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I'm Sean Alexander. 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

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I'm Sean Alexander. Welcome to Evening Jazz. And as we look outside, yeah, it's coming down out here on the campus of North Carolina Central University. Tonight, chance of rain, overnight low 74, and looks like chance of rain for the next 5 days. Tomorrow, chance of rain with a high of 94. 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

NSCU, the Triangle's only station for jazz and more. I'm Sean Alexander. Thanks for hanging out with me as we relax with a little evening jazz tonight, because I'm still in recoup mode from a Ocean City Jazz Fest. That was unreal. And then this Friday, Durham Central Park, is the Playlist Concert Series right here where your member-supported Jazz 90.7 WNCU.

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Joe Mangiarelli, the dream is you. I'm Joe and Alexander. Right now, we're getting rain outside of the WNCU studios right here on the campus of North Carolina Central University. Tonight, look for a low of 72. Tomorrow, rain in the forecast for expected high about 94 or so. 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

WNCU, the Triangle's only station for jazz and so much more. David Hazeltine, now is the time. The time is now for me to go on and say my goodbyes. Yes, we still have some evening jazz left at 10 o'clock. It's overnight jazz, but hang out tomorrow. Yes, we shall. 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
1: Live from NPR News in Washington, I'm Ryland Barton. Democrat Graham Platner is suspending his Senate campaign in Maine after a former girlfriend accused him of rape in an article published by Politico. Platner denies the allegation, but in a video posted to social media, he announced his exit from the race.
2: We live in a political system that is not built for normal people. It is a system that is built structurally to make sure that movements like ours cannot flourish. That if they begin to succeed, they can be crushed.
1: Vermont Senator Bernie Sanders and leading Democratic lawmakers called on Platner to drop out. His exit from the race sets off a scramble for Democrats to find a new nominee to take on incumbent Republican Susan Collins this fall. Maine's Democratic Party says it will hold a nominating convention to fill Platner's vacancy on the ballot. The party has until July 27th to select a replacement. President Trump announced on social media that he'd be traveling on the old Air Force One jet as he travels home from the NATO summit in Turkey. He said the new plane...

0: posted on social media that he would fly in an older Air Force One for part of the trip home, while the new plane would stop in Mildenhall Air Force Base in the United Kingdom to give military members a chance to tour the aircraft. The new Air Force One was a gift from Qatar that Trump celebrated, but it's also caused massive concerns about security and safety. When asked at a press conference if the decision to switch planes was due to security concerns, Trump didn't directly answer the question and said the new plane would visit multiple military bases. Deepa Shivaram, NPR News, Washington.
1: A federal judge has set a mid-February trial date for the man charged with planting two pipe bombs in Washington, D.C. on the eve of the January 6th Capitol riot. NPR's Ryan Lucas has the latest on the case against Brian Cole Jr.
2: Cole was arrested in December after a nearly five-year FBI investigation. Prosecutors say he built and placed two pipe bombs near the Republican and Democratic Party headquarters the night before a mob of Trump supporters stormed the U.S. Capitol to protest Trump's loss in the 2020 election. Neither device went off. Cole has pleaded not guilty. At a hearing in federal court, Judge Amir Ali set the mid-February date for the trial, which is expected to last around 2 weeks. Earlier this week, the judge ruled that President Trump's blanket pardon for people charged or convicted of crimes in connection with January 6 offenses does not apply to Cole. Ryan Lucas, NPR News, Washington.
1: Oil prices rose and stock markets dropped today after President Trump raised doubts about the temporary truce in the war with Iran. You're listening to NPR News from Washington. The last woman executed in Britain, Ruth Ellis, has been posthumously pardoned. The 28-year-old single mother was hanged in 1955 for killing her abusive lover. The pardon acknowledges the injustice of her execution and replaces the death penalty with life imprisonment. Her case highlighted the lack of a diminished responsibility defense for abuse victims, leading to a change in British law. Two 15-year-olds were allegedly drinking alcohol and shooting toy guns from a driverless Waymo car in California. As NPR's John Ruich reports, the company called the police.
3: A Facebook post by the San Mateo County Police Department started like this. Parents, do you know where your teens are? Waymo does. Waymo driverless cars have an array of cameras inside and out, and after seeing the teens drinking and handling the toy guns, the company stopped the car and called the police. The police department said they detained the teenagers and found that they had been shooting spongy water beads called Orbeez as they, quote, sipped on afternoon libations while being chauffeured around town in the driverless vehicle. The police said the shooting and the drinking were bad ideas, but taking a Waymo was the one smart thing they did because driving impaired would have made things much worse. John Ruich, NPR News.
1: New Yorkers are slowly being led into a cordoned-off Manhattan street after columns buckled in an under-construction high-rise, triggering evacuations. Crews worked through the night to shore up a massive development at the site of the former headquarters of pharmaceutical giant Pfizer. Mayor Zoran Mamdani says there's been no additional movement in the building since it was deemed stable last night. 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

Saxophonist Jim Snedero and trumpeter Jeremy Pelt team up on the album Jubilation to celebrate the music of saxophonist Cannonball Adderley. That tune was Ball's 90th, with David Hazeltine at the piano, bassist Nat Reeves, and drummer Billy Drummond to open this hour of jazz for us. Hi, I'm your host, John Hill.

A little jive samba there from guitarist Phil Upchurch and his album Tell the Truth. Phil with Kevin Axt on bass, David Arne at the piano, and Vince Wilburn Jr. on drums. Human Nature was the tune from Miles Davis and his album You're Under Arrest, with John Scofield helping out there on guitar. And we began that set with the tune Paraphernalia, which happens to be the title track from an album by guitarist Dave Askren and saxophonist Jeff Benedict. Paraphernalia with Jonathan Pintoff on bass and Chris Garcia on percussion. It's an album of Wayne Shorter tunes. We're listening to jazz. I'm John Hill. From Dizzy Gillespie's Verve.

Some advice offered by vocalist Veronica Swift, Forget About the Boy, from her album Confessions. We heard the tune Laura, performed by saxophonist Jerry Bergonzi from his album Nearly Blue, with Renato Chico on the Hammond B3 and Andrea Micheluti on drums. And we began that set with pianist Eric Reed from his album The Dancing Monk, a collection of Thelonious Monk tunes. The song was Ugly Beauty, with Ben Wolfe on bass and McClinty Hunter on drums. I'm John Hill, and we're listening to jazz.

daddy, can I have that big elephant over there? Hey, who daddy in my chair? Now what's she doing there? Well, daddy, oh, hey, daddy, can I go over there? Hey, daddy, what's the square? And where do we get air? Daddy, can I have that big elephant over there?

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Oh, hey, look at that cowboy coming there. Can I have a pair of boots like that?

the words of John Hendricks, as sung by vocalist Mark Murphy from his Jazz Standards collection that was Trilogy for Kids. Ahead of it, trumpeter Wallace Roney, the album Seth Air, and the Gershwin tune Gone. Antoine Roney on saxophone, and Jackie Terrison was the pianist. And we began that set with Danish drummer and band leader Snorre Kirk and his quartet, Tangerine Rhapsody, the name of the album, and we heard saxophonist Stephen Riley do Nocturne. I'm John Hill. Thanks for joining me for this hour's jazz. I'll see you later. Trumpeter Etienne Charles from Folklore, Papa Bois.

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1: Live from NPR News, I'm Giles Snyder. Democrat Graham Platner is suspending his campaign for Senate in Maine after a former girlfriend accused him of rape. Platner denies the allegation, but NPR's Barbara Sprunt reports he faced growing calls to drop out.
2: Within hours of a report from Platner's former girlfriend alleging rape, the Maine Democratic Party and top congressional Democrats called on Platner to withdraw from the race. The progressive campaign had long been marked by scandal, from a tattoo of a Nazi emblem to reports of him exchanging sexually explicit messages with multiple women near the beginning of his marriage. After the latest allegation, the campaign arm for Senate Democrats vowed to not invest in the race if Platner remained on the ballot. The party will now begin a process to select a new nominee, and the clock is ticking. They have until July 27th. Barbara Sprunt, NPR News, Washington.
1: The Maine Democratic Party says it is planning to hold a convention to choose a candidate to run against incumbent Republican Senator Susan Collins. On his way back from the NATO summit in Turkey, President Trump told reporters aboard Air Force One that Iran has been hit hard by the latest U.S. military strikes.
3: We just hit them very hard, and I say we hit them 20 to 1. Every time they hit us, we're going to hit them 20.
1: Trump said the strikes are in response to Iranian attacks on three commercial ships in the Strait of Hormuz. Before leaving the NATO summit, Trump said the interim agreement aimed at ending the war is over. But he now says he's not sure if the U.S. and Iran will return to a full-scale war. Following the fresh U.S. attacks, missile alert sirens went off early Thursday in Kuwait and Bahrain, both home to U.S. military bases. Before leaving the NATO summit, President Trump gave a boost to Ukraine. Trump announced that the U.S. will grant Ukraine a license to manufacture Patriot missile interceptors. Permission to produce the air defense system came after Russia launched a third ballistic missile attack on the Ukrainian capital in less than a week. A new study from Johns Hopkins University finds gun homicides dropping after hitting record highs during the pandemic. But the study shows a rise in other gun deaths. Scott Massioni from member station WYPR has more.
4: Researchers with the Johns Hopkins Center for Gun Violence Solutions tracked U.S. gun mortality data from 2024, and they found that while firearm homicides dropped about 16% from the previous year, the U.S. still notched the fifth ever highest total gun deaths that year. The reason's because gun suicides are reaching record levels. In total, there were about 44,500 gun deaths in the U.S. that year. The study found that black women experienced the highest increase in gun suicides over the past 10 years, with a 169% increase in the rate. Overall, gun suicides among the Latino population and Asian women also dramatically increased. For NPR News, I'm Scott Massioni in Baltimore.
1: This is NPR News. Wisconsin Judge Hannah Dugan has avoided prison time. Instead, a federal judge Wednesday fined her $5,000 for helping a Mexican defendant escape her courtroom as Immigration and Customs Enforcement agents waited in the hallway. Dugan resigned as a Milwaukee County judge after her obstruction conviction and had to move as a threat against her family. She had faced up to 5 years in prison.

0: many concerns.
1: In an article published in the New England Journal of Medicine, the authors lay out their views for something they dubbed death by organ donation. That would involve ending the lives of patients who request euthanasia by removing their organs. Euthanasia is legal in some countries, but it isn't in the U.S. The idea is that allowing euthanasia for patients who want to end their lives and be organ donors, this could provide more usable organs for transplantation. Some bioethicists say death by organ donation could be ethical, but others condemn the idea, saying it's unethical and dangerous. Rob Stein, NPR News.
2: HBO's emergency room drama The Pit leads this year's Emmy nominations. The Pit received 25 nominations, and the final season of HBO's Hacks landed 24, a single-year record for a comedy. I'm Joel Snyder. This is NPR News.
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That's called Little Mama Samba from pianist Sam Hirsch. His album is called Quite Frankly, with John Weber on bass, Kevin Kanner on drums, and the saxophonist Ralph Moore also appears in about four tracks. Quite Frankly from Sam Hirsch, opening this hour of jazz for us. I'm your host, John Hill.

from the Essence album by Michel Camilo. That was called Liquid Crystal, with Kali Rodriguez Pena taking the trumpet solo and Cliff Almond on drums. Pianist Michel Camilo. Before that, we heard from the Peter Hand Big Band from the album Hand Painted Dream. The song was Island of the Heart. And we began that set with Lenora Zenzile Helm from her album titled For the Love of Big Band, the tune No More Blues, where we heard Ira Wiggins on flute, Dorian Dotson was the drummer, and of course, Lenora Zenzile Helm was the vocalist for the Love of Big Band. I'm John Hill, and we're listening to jazz. From Solo in Rio, 1959, Luis Bonfa.

0: there? She looks like the girl I saw you with last night.
1: Yeah, but she was talking about you.
0: Talking about me?
1: All night long.
0: Well, from my past experience, I only heard girls talking about girls.
1: You better run, don't walk.
0: That's just girls
1: talking.
0: You better run.

vocalists Ben Sidran and Georgie Fame from the Georgie Fame album Poet in New York. That was the 21st century take, I guess, on Girl Talk. New lyrics for an old tune. Georgie gave me something to think about. Girls generally talk about girls. Hadn't really thought of it that way before. We also heard Bobby Malik there on saxophone with Peter Washington on bass, and Lewis Hayes was the drummer. And it was Pat Metheny Group just ahead of it with To the End of the World. Pat Metheny with Lyle Nays at the keyboards. Paul Wertico was the drummer. Steve Rodby on bass. Guitarist Pat Metheny. We, you and me, are listening to jazz. I'm John Hill.

Billy Strayhorn's Something to Live For from the pianist Norman Simmons and the album Synthesis. It was the Teaneck Jazz Quintet playing the music of bassist Sam Jones, Del Sasser, the name of that Sam Jones tune, with bassist Kent Miller, pianist Darius Scott, drummer Greg Holloway, with saxophonists Denny Russell and Antonio Parker. I'm John Hill. Thanks for listening. See you later. From Synthesis, pianist Norman Simmons, No More.

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1: Live from NPR News, I'm Giles Snyder. The U.S. has launched a new round of strikes on Iran just hours after President Trump said the ceasefire was over. This comes after Iran attacked several vessels in the Strait of Hormuz, and NPR's Jackie Northam reports.
2: In a statement, U.S. Central Command says this latest round of strikes is to curb Iran's ability to threaten vessels in the Strait of Hormuz. Iranian media say there were explosions in the port city of Bandar Abbas and other areas. The tit-for-tat exchanges could signal the end of the fragile truce between the U.S. and Iran. The U.S. offered a number of incentives to Iran in the temporary peace agreement to keep the Strait of Hormuz open and oil prices low, particularly important for Trump as the midterms draw close. At a NATO summit in Ankara, Turkey, President Trump expressed outrage at Iran's attack on vessels, saying it had reneged on the deal. But he said he didn't think the war would start again. Jackie Northam, NPR News.
1: Returning from the NATO summit in Turkey, Trump told reporters aboard Air Force One that he's not sure if the U.S. and Iran will return to a full-scale war. Following the fresh U.S. attacks, missile alert sirens went off early Thursday in Kuwait and Bahrain, home to the U.S. Navy's 5th Fleet headquarters. Graham Plattner is bowing out in a social media video. Plattner announced tonight that he is suspending his Senate campaign in Maine against Republican incumbent Susan Collins and will withdraw following sexual assault allegations that he denies. NPR's Elena Moore.
3: According to Maine's election law, Democrats only have until July 27th to name a replacement candidate to face Collins. That's less than 3 weeks away, and stakes are really high. Democrats want to win back a majority in the Senate. They need to net 4 seats to get there and see Maine as key to doing that. It's a state Kamala Harris won in 2024, and they think Collins is vulnerable.
1: The Maine Democratic Party says it is planning to hold a convention to fill the vacancy. City officials still trying to figure out what caused structural columns to nearly snap inside a 37-story Manhattan high-rise, leading to a large-scale evacuation of the surrounding area Tuesday morning. David Brand from member station WNYC reports.
4: New York City Mayor Zoran Mamdani says engineers have not yet identified the exact reason for the near catastrophic structural failure. Columns bent and floors sagged beneath a 10-story addition to the former office building. Police and firefighters evacuated the tower and several surrounding buildings over fears of a possible collapse. But city officials deemed the structure stable by Wednesday morning. Mamdani says crews spent the past day shoring up most of the building floors. The project on East 42nd Street calls for 1,600 new apartments. It's the largest office-to-housing conversion in the city. For NPR News, I'm David Brand in New York.
1: This is NPR News. The fatal shooting in Houston of a Mexican national in the country illegally has sparked protests. Hundreds gathered at the spot where a federal immigration officer fatally shot the 52-year-old man. His family says he lived in Houston for more than 30 years and was close to obtaining legal residency. There are mounting demands for an independent investigation. A third heat wave is bearing down on France, with temperatures rising above 100 in a country that mostly does not have air conditioning. And here's Eleanor Beardsley reports nearly the whole country is on high alert.
5: The health ministry reminds listeners to drink water, avoid physical exertion, stay in the shade, and call 15 if they come across anyone with a fever or delirious. Possible signs of heat stroke. During the last heat wave in June, deaths rose 62% in the region of Paris, Europe's most densely populated city. The third major heat wave of the year is expected to be both intense and prolonged. Its cause is a high-pressure system positioned off the coast of Portugal and the British Isles that is trapping heat from North Africa over the continent. Scientists say it's a blocking pattern exacerbated by climate change caused by human greenhouse gas emissions. Eleanor Beardsley, NPR News, Paris.
1: At the Wimbledon Tennis Tournament, 23-year-old British player Arthur Ferry is through to the semifinals. Ferry needed a wild card invitation to enter the tournament, but he beat ninth-seeded Flavio Caboli on center court Wednesday and will face Alexander Zverev in Friday's semifinals. I'm Giles Snyder.
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his quartet from Everybody Gets the Blues. That was Naima. Mr. Reed on piano, Tim Green on alto and soprano sax, Mike Garola bass, McClinty Hunter on drums. Thank you so much for joining me. This is Dee Alexander. I hope that you are feeling well, smiling, happy, and just simply satisfied. I'm feeling fantastic, as a matter of fact. we got a lot of great music coming up for you, so please stay with me. Sit back, relax. We got music coming up from Lawrence Hobgood and Nancy Kelly, Remembering Mark Murphy. So stay with me. This is Dee Alexander, and this is Jazz.

bassist Corcoran Holt from his recording The Mecca. And that was Raven's Wing, a song that he wrote for his beautiful wife, Raven. Before that, Nancy Kelly remembering Mark Murphy with Sunday in New York. And we started that set off with Lawrence Hobgood, Brian Torf, and Paul Wertigo from their recording Union with Laurel House.

piano, Derek Hodge bass, Rodney Green on drums, from Live at the Kennedy Center, If I Should Lose You. And you've heard this music right here with me, Dee Alexander, and this is Jazz.

Dwight Tribble from his recording Inspirations with a wonderful rendition of What the World Needs Now is Love. And before that, Mr. Monty Alexander from his latest Warika Hill Rasta Monk Vibrations with a wonderful rendition of Baya done no other way than the way Mr. Monty Alexander can do it in his own special with a little ska. Got that reggae thing going on. Makes you want to dance. Yes, indeed. Here's Nikki Perot from New York to Paris with There's a Boat That's Leaving Soon for New York.

composer and pianist Shami Royston from her latest and the title track Beautiful Liar, with Jaleel Shaw alto, Josh Evans trumpet, Yasushi Nakamura bass, and Rudy Royston on drums. Thank you for joining me. You're with D. Alexander, and this is Jazz.

0: live from NPR News. I'm Giles Snyder. President Trump is aboard Air Force One on his way back to Washington, D.C., following the NATO summit in Turkey that started with divisions over the Iran war, but ended on a more positive note. NPR's Franco Ordonez.
1: I mean, as we know, Trump's long been frustrated with NATO leaders over their lack of support for the U.S.-led war against Iran. But he also made several complaints about them, about defense spending. Trump even stoked those tensions in the beginning when he insisted early that the U.S. should again have control of Greenland instead of Denmark, a comment that he knows and even admitted, kind of, that hurts his relationship with Europe. But at the press conference, Trump really flipped the script and showered NATO leaders with praise.
0: Trump is returning to the White House amid a new round of attacks by both the U.S. and Iran. Democrat Graham Platner is ending his campaign for U.S. Senate in Maine after being accused of rape. Platner continues to deny the allegations, and as NPR's Tamara Keith reports, he got some sympathy from President Trump.
2: Platner's campaign went into a tailspin on Monday when Politico published the account of a woman he once dated who said he sexually assaulted her. In an 11-minute video that ended with Platner dropping out of the race, he insisted it never happened. On Air Force One, President Trump was asked about Platner.
3: It's really a question of whether or not you believe the woman. A lot of people say big falsehoods. He's in a bind.
2: In 2023, a New York jury found Trump liable for sexually assaulting writer E. Jean Carroll in the 1990s. Trump calls her allegations a hoax and a lie. Tamara Keith, NPR News.
0: In the E. Jean Carroll case, a federal judge is ordering she be paid the $5.8 million that's been held in escrow. The judge ruled on the release of the money Wednesday after the U.S. Supreme Court upheld the civil verdict in the case. Trump's lawyers are asking a court to block the payment. Two 15-year-olds were allegedly drinking alcohol and shooting toy guns from a driverless Waymo car in California. NPR's John Ruich reports a company called Police.
4: A Facebook post by the San Mateo County Police Department started like this. Parents, do you know where your teens are? Waymo does. Waymo driverless cars have an array of cameras inside and out, and after seeing the teens drinking and handling the toy guns, the company stopped the car and called the police. The police department said they detained the teenagers and found that they had been shooting spongy water beads called Orbeez as they, quote, sipped on afternoon libations while being chauffeured around town in the driverless vehicle. The police said the shooting and the drinking were bad ideas, but taking a Waymo was the one smart thing they did because driving impaired would have made things much worse. John Ruich, NPR News.
0: This is NPR News. Former Wisconsin Judge Hannah Dugan has avoided prison time. Instead, a federal judge Wednesday fined her $5,000 for helping a Mexican defendant escape her courtroom as Immigration and Customs Enforcement agents waited in the hallway. Dugan resigned as a Milwaukee County judge after her obstruction conviction and had to move because of threats against her family. She had faced up to 5 years in prison, but the judge cited her lifetime of public service. An observatory in Massachusetts collects data on rain, temperature, and blueberries. Bianca Garcia from member station WBUR explains what blueberries say about climate change.
5: For 141 years, scientists at Blue Hill Observatory in Milton, Massachusetts, have recorded the date the blueberry bush on their property produces its first ripe fruit. This year, it was June 24. Michael Iacono is the chief scientist at Blue Hill.
6: It's also changing slightly. That date that we observe is now about a week earlier than it used to be about 100 years ago. And that's because the plants are responding to parameters that they're sensitive to, the temperature, the rainfall, the sunshine.
5: Climate change has shifted those factors. Blue Hill's data echoes what scientists see across nature. Warmer springs have caused plants to flower earlier. For NPR News, I'm Bianca Garcia in Boston.
0: Major financial markets in Asia mostly lower and oil prices up amid the escalation of hostility between the U.S. and Iran. Japan's benchmark Nikkei and shares in South Korea advancing, but stocks in China and elsewhere trading lower. 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

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Curtis Counts on bass, Jack Sheldon trumpet, Harold Land tenor, Carl Perkins piano, Frank Butler on drums with Too Close for Comfort. How are you? Thank you for joining me. This is Dee Alexander. Great music coming up like that and more. So please stay with me. This is Jazz.

arranger, composer, and pianist, Miss Shami Royston, from her latest Beautiful Liar. And we heard A Tangled Web We Weave, with Jaleel Shaw on alto, Josh Evans trumpet, Yasushi Nakamura bass, Rudy Royston on drums. Before that, we heard from a dynamo on the vibes, Mr. Joel Ross, from his project Kingmaker with Ill Relations. Let's continue on with Jackie Allen from her recording The Men in My Life, with Fools Rush In.

several years in the making and infused with a lifetime of inspiration and appreciation, Monte Alexander and his latest release, Warika Hill. Delightfully imaginative, unique, and compelling interpretation of the music of Thelonious Monk. And we heard Mysterioso. You've heard this music right here with me, D. Alexander. And this is Jazz.

The Roscoe Mitchell Quartet from In Walked Buckner. Jody Christian on piano, Reggie Workman bass, Albert Tootie Heath on drums with Roscoe Mitchell on flute and various other instruments. And before that, we heard from Freddie Cole and the title track of the recording, A Circle of Love. Just around the corner, the 2019 Chicago Jazz Festival, a Labor Day weekend tradition, runs August 29th through September 1st downtown, with an expanded program and neighborhood venues kicking off on August 23rd. This year's festival celebrates many iconic musicians, including Freddie Cole, Roscoe Mitchell, and the Art Ensemble of Chicago, and Cecile McLaurin-Salvant, all headliners at Millennium Park, Chicago's Town Square. What's more, listeners to the show will have a chance to hear highlights from the festival throughout 2020 through the WFMT Radio Network, brought to you by the City of Chicago with the Jazz Institute of Chicago and Choose Chicago. 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Here's Cecile McLaurin-Salvant.

Christian McBride on bass, Josh Evans trumpet, Marcus Strickland tenor, and Nasheet Waits from Christian McBride's New John. Thank you so much for joining me. I hope you've enjoyed the music. 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This is Dee Alexander, and this is Jazz.

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0: Live from NPR News, I'm Giles Snyder. On his way back from the NATO summit in Turkey, President Trump told reporters aboard Air Force One that Iran has been hit hard by the latest U.S. military strikes.
1: We just hit them very hard. And I say we hit them 20 to 1. Every time they hit us, we're going to hit them 20.
0: Trump said the strikes are in response to Iranian attacks on three commercial ships in the Strait of Hormuz. Before leaving the NATO summit, Trump said the interim agreement aimed at ending the war is over. But he now says he's not sure if the U.S. and Iran will return to a full-scale war. Following the fresh U.S. attacks, missile alert sirens went off early Thursday in Kuwait and Bahrain, both home to U.S. military bases. Meanwhile, the U.S. military says it has completed this latest round of strikes on Iran. In a statement, the military said U.S. forces struck some 90 military targets. Texas lawmakers and advocacy groups are demanding an independent investigation into the fatal shooting Tuesday morning of an undocumented immigrant by Immigration and Customs Enforcement agents in Houston. Houston Public Media's Bianca Seward reports.
2: The family of Lorenzo Salgado Araujo says he was shot and killed on his way to work. An ICE spokesperson says the agents were attempting to arrest Salgado Araujo during a targeted enforcement operation and that he evaded arrest and attempted to ram his vehicle into an ICE patrol car. That's when ICE says the agent fired his gun. The family disputes that account. The victim's son, Ronaldo, says there were three other passengers in the car with his father, including his uncle.
3: I hope that they are able to provide their own statements to prove that my father feared for his life as unmarked cars followed my dad, who only wanted to get back to work and back to us.
2: The family says those passengers are currently being detained by ICE. I'm Bianca Seward in Houston.
0: The fatal shooting in Houston sparked protests. Hundreds gathered Wednesday at the spot where Salgado Araujo was shot. His family says he lived in Houston for more than 30 years and was close to obtaining legal residency. Kentucky Democratic Governor Andy Beshear calling for Senator Mitch McConnell to update the public on his health. McConnell was hospitalized last month. Karen Czar with member station WUKY reports on Beshear's open letter to McConnell.
4: In a letter to McConnell's office, Beshear urged transparency, saying a public update would help end speculation and provide information, quote, direct from the source, adding that continued uncertainty is unfair to both McConnell and the people of Kentucky. When asked last week if he had spoken to McConnell, Beshear said,
5: we've received no information, no updates.
4: McConnell has not appeared publicly since his June 14th hospitalization, though some Senate leaders say they have recently talked with him on the phone about key government issues. For NPR News, I'm Karen Czar in Lexington.
0: This is NPR. Graham Plattner is bowing out in a social media video. Plattner announced Wednesday night that he is suspending his campaign and will withdraw from the race against Maine Republican Senator Susan Collins. Plattner faced growing calls to drop out following sexual assault allegations that he denies. The death toll in Southern California Southern China from Tropical Storm Maysak is rising. At a Thursday news briefing, officials said flooding has killed 39 people and that most of the deaths are linked to the breach of a dam. Amid ongoing relief and rescue operations, China is preparing for Typhoon Bavi, which is expected to skirt Taiwan and make landfall in eastern China Saturday evening. Two streaming series, The Pit and Hacks, are among this year's top Emmy nominees. NPR's Mandalito Barco reports.
6: The medical drama The Pit picked up 25 Emmy nominations, including one for the show's executive producer and star Noah Wiley, who plays an attending ER doctor.
7: Nothing will ever matter more than what I've done in this hospital, but it is killing me.
6: The comedy series Hacks earned a record-breaking 24 Emmy nominations, including one for its lead, Jean Smart.
8: And that will be my legacy.
6: Another comedic actress, Ayo Adeboye, was the only regular cast member nominated from the FX series The Bear, but guest star Rob Reiner was nominated posthumously for his role as a businessman.
9: You beat me here. I love that.
6: The Bear is competing for lead comedy series with other favorites, including Shrinking and Widow's Bay. Mandalit Del Barco, NPR News, Los Angeles.
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11: On drums. with Lucid. Thank you for joining me. This is Dee Alexander. Hope you are well. More music coming up, so please stay with me. This is Jazz.

From the Benny Carter Sessions, the beautiful voice of none other than Sarah Vaughan, The Lonely Hours, These Foolish Things Remind Me of You. And before that, we heard from the Unhinged Sextet, Don't Blink. And they are Vern Seilert on trumpet, Will Campbell alto, Matt Olson tenor, Michael Coker piano, John Hamar bass, and Dom Moyo on drums, with a Michael Coker composition, Sense of Semantics. Here's music from the Jimmy Cobb Quartet, with Peter Bernstein on guitar, Harold Mayburn piano, John Weber bass, Jimmy Cobb on drums. And we're going to take a listen to I'm Getting Sentimental Over You.

From their CD Pride and Joy, that is Lioness, and they are Alexa Tarantino on alto, Jenny Hill tenor, Lauren Sevian Barry, Amanda Monaco guitar, Akiko Suruga organ, and Allison Miller on drums, and the composition Sweetie, which was composed by Amanda Monaco. And you've heard this music right here with me, Dee Alexander, and this is Jazz.

from her latest CD, Keep Talking. That was Yoko Miwa and her trio with Tone Portrait, one of her own compositions, with Will Slater on bass and Scott Goulding on drums. And before that, we heard the best of Lou Rawls, Ain't That Lovin' You. Let's continue on with Harold Land from the West Coast Blues, with Wes Montgomery on guitar, along with Joe Gordon on trumpet, Barry Harris on piano, Sam Jones on bass, and Lewis Hayes on drums. Ursula.

Al Foster and his quintet with a song he wrote for his son, Brandon. And before that, we heard from John Beasley Presents Monkestra, Volume 2, with Diane Reeves doing a beautiful rendition of Dear Ruby. You're with D. Alexander, and this is Jazz.

0: full-scale war in Ankara comes at the interim agreement to bring the war to an end is over. Global crude oil prices rose after President Trump announced the end of that ceasefire with Iran. Tanker traffic to the Strait of Hormuz had been gradually recovering. As NPR's Camila Domonoske reports, there is fresh uncertainty about how much oil will be flowing.
1: After the U.S. and Iran reached their tentative deal, the benchmark price for global crude quickly dropped back to pre-war levels. Jaime Brito with the data company Dow Jones Energy says that was a little too optimistic.
2: It was basically behaving as if these 60 days of continuous negotiation were already done. And the conflict was completely terminated, and there was nothing else to be worried about in the Middle East.
1: Clearly not the case. However, the world had already been adjusting to the disruption of traffic through Hormuz, so after this jump, people does not expect prices to keep soaring like they did in the spring. Camila Domonoske, NPR News.
0: Graham Blattner is bowing out in a social media video. Blattner announced when

Michigan's election law, Democrats only have until July 27th to name a replacement candidate to face Collins. That's less than 3 weeks away, and stakes are really high. Democrats want to win back a majority in the Senate. They need to net 4 seats to get there, and see Maine as key to doing that. It's a state Kamala Harris won in 2024, and they think Collins is vulnerable.

0: it's not. She's among about a dozen judges and lawyers on Justice Commission bus today. A reaction to concerns about increasing politicization of courts. It continues until Friday at noon in Cleveland, Michigan. For NPR News, I'm Sarah Donald, Columbus, Ohio.
1: At the Wimbledon tennis tournament, 23-year-old British player Arthur Ferry is through to the semifinals. But he beat ninth seed Flavio Cabolli on center court Wednesday and will face Alexander Zverev in Friday's semifinals.
2: Bob Mincer,
1: this is
2: Ben.
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2: On the CD Meeting of Minds. You're listening to Jazz with Dave Schwann. Mighty glad you are. And we hope you can stay with us for a lot of great American music. Woody Herman led a big band for a long, long time. In fact, over 50 years, over half a century. And that 50th anniversary tour in 1986 was commemorated by the Concord Jazz Label, a recording done live at the Great American Music Hall in San Francisco in March of 86. Here's Woody Herman and the big band, also known as the Thundering Herd, but in this case, just the big band, and Duke Ellington's classic. It don't mean a thing if it ain't got that swing.

at the Great American Music Hall in San Francisco. Woody Herman and the Big Band from their 50th anniversary tour. It don't mean a thing if it ain't got that swing. The arranger was John Fedchuk. We also heard him on trombone along with trombonist Paul McKee, two trumpeters, Mark Lewis and Ron Stout, Mike Brunola on the baritone sax, and of course Woody Herman on clarinet. From the CD, 50th Anniversary Tour, Woody Herman and the Big Band. You're listening to Jazz with Dave Schwann. Here's Roy Hargrove and Ralph Moore with Into Dawn.

a tune by Roy Hargrove called Into Dawn. That was Roy on trumpet, along with Ralph Moore on tenor, Benny Green the pianist, Peter Washington bass, Victor Lewis on drums. From Ralph Moore's CD, Furthermore. Nice collaboration there among everyone. Another drummer sitting in with the group on a couple cuts, Kenny Washington, along with Roy, Ralph, Benny Green, Peter Washington on bass, from Furthermore. Furthermore, you're listening to Jazz with Dave Schwann, and here is Antonio Adolfo, a beautiful version of Wayne Shorter's classic, Footprints.

I hope Wayne Shorter has heard Antonio Adolfo's wonderful arrangements of his own music. Wayne Shorter's footprints there, and that's from the CD called Hebrido, From Rio to Wayne Shorter. Antonio Adolfo, the arranger and pianist, also some vocals there with Antonio, a duet, joining Antonio Zé Renato. Lula Galvao on guitar, Jorge Helder bass, Rafael Barata and Andre Sequeira percussion, Jesse Sadock the trumpeter, Marcello Martins on sax, and Sergino Trombone on trombone. Well, you're listening to Jazz with Dave Schwann, and we're mighty glad you're with us. We've got a lot more coming up, so please stick around. Thank you.

Ellis Marsalis and My Romance from Marsalis Standard Time, Volume 3, The Resolution of Romance. We have some classic Stanley Turrentine from the very early 1970s when Stanley was involved with the CTI label. Creed Taylor, a longtime producer, putting together some things on his own label, CTI. And we have an all-star lineup on this classic CTI album, Sugar. Among the people, George Benson, Ron Carter, Freddie Hubbard. We'll give you the whole lineup after we hear the music. So let's get right to the music. John Coltrane's Impressions.

Going back to November of 1970 for Impressions off the classic Stanley Turrentine album Sugar. And an all-star lineup here with Stanley on tenor, George Benson on guitar, Freddie Hubbard trumpet, Ron Carter on bass, along with Butch Cornell on organ, Billy Kay the drummer, and Richard Pablo Landrum adding some additional percussion on congas. For Impressions, John Coltrane's tune based, of course, on Miles Davis's So What? Well, you're listening to Jazz with Dave Schwann. That's what. And we're glad you're here. We also are glad to bring you Michael Deese, the trombonist from his CD Reaching Out, and a Conrad Herwig tune, Morning Shade.

Morning Shade, a tune by trombonist and composer Conrad Herwig, and played there by trombonist and composer Michael Deese from his CD Reaching Out. Two sax players joining Michael on the recording, Ralph Bowen and Walt Weisskopf, Luther Allison on piano, Peter Brendler on bass, and Zach Edelman on drums. You're listening to Jazz with Dave Schwann. Here's Joe Morello in a quartet with Greg Kogan piano, Ralph LaLama on sax, and Gary Mazzaropi on bass. Someday, my prince will come.

Joe Morello, the great drummer with the Dave Brubeck Quartet, and Someday My Prince Will Come for Morello Standard Time. Joe with his own quartet here. Greg Kogan on piano, Ralph LaLama on sax, and Gary Mazzaropi on bass. Mighty glad you've joined us this hour. Thank you so much. And we hope you enjoyed all the great American music we call jazz. Dave Schwann finishing up with Bruce Harris and Ask Questions.

0: Snyder. President Trump is back in Washington, D.C., arriving at the White House overnight following the NATO summit in Turkey that started with divisions over the Iran war and ended on a more positive note. NPR's Franco Ordonez.
1: I mean, as we know, Trump's long been frustrated with NATO leaders over their lack of support for the U.S.-led war against Iran. But he also made several complaints about them, about defense spending. Trump even stoked those tensions in the beginning when he insisted early that the U.S. should again have control of Greenland instead of Denmark, a comment that he knows and even admitted kind of that hurts his relationship with Europe. But at the press conference, Trump really flipped the script and showered NATO leaders with praise.

systems and drone depots. Tehran fired back. Sirens sounded in Bahrain, home to the U.S. Navy's 5th Fleet headquarters. Kuwait's military said it intercepted drones and missiles. Democrat Graham Platner suspended his

0: says the allegations against him were, quote, not remotely true. But he accused the political establishment of denying his populist campaign the tools it would need to defeat Republican Senator Susan Collins. And as the party seeks a new nominee, Blattner called on Maine's Democratic leaders to respect the desires of his record numbers of supporters in the June primary.
1: This is exactly the kind of political system that everyone voted against on June 9th. And for that reason, we need to be assured that it is going to be open and democratic as we move forward.
0: The party has less than 3 weeks to select a new nominee. For NPR News, I'm Kevin Miller.
2: Trump accounts are a new investment option parents have for their children's future. The accounts launched over the weekend for any American under 18. NPR's Stephen Bisaha spoke with financial advisors to find out what families should consider before signing up and investing.
3: Whether parents should invest their own money depends on if they've already taken advantage of what could be better options. Carrie Joy Grimes is the CEO of the personal finance company Worth Money. And she said one of those options is first maxing out contributions for your own retirement.
4: Because what happens is we put money into our kids' stuff, and then we end up needing help in retirement. And that is a way worse financial stress on our kids.
3: But if you have a baby born between 2025 and the end of 2028, financial advisors say it's a simple decision. Sign up. Those kids are eligible for a $1,000 contribution from the federal government. Stephen Bisaha, NPR News.
2: This is NPR. The death toll in southern China from Tropical Storm Mesak is rising. At a Thursday news briefing, officials said flooding has killed 39 people and that most of the deaths are linked to the breach of a dam. Amid ongoing relief and rescue operations.

0: workers protested on Monday, burning tires outside a hospital in Bunia, capital of the hardest hit province in this outbreak. The strike comes as enrollment for clinical trials have begun in Congo for two treatments that may help treat the Bundibugyo strain. Barry Buscarin, NPR News, Washington.
1: HBO's Emergency Room drama The Pitt leads this year's Emmy nominations. The Pitt received 25 nominations. And the final season of HBO's Hacks landed 24, a single year record for a comedy. Emmy winners will be announced in Los Angeles in September. This is NPR News.
2: Called Cannonball.
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2: Welcome on in. Always a pleasure to have you aboard. Here is Walt Weisskopf with his European quartet from their recording Worldwide and Walt's tune, Russian Roulette.

Walt Weisskopf and the European Quartet with Russian Roulette from their recording Worldwide. Walt is on tenor, Carl Vinter on piano, Andreas Lang bass, and Anders Morgensen on drums. You're listening to Jazz with Dave Schwann, taking it down now with Vincent Herring from his recording Simple Pleasure and a tune called Holly's Secret.

Vincent Herring and his quintet from their recording Simple Pleasure and a tune called Holly's Secret. Vincent giving his trumpeter, Wallace Roney, quite a bit of room to solo there. Vincent was on sax, of course, Mulgrew Miller on piano, Richie Goods on bass, and E.J. Strickland on drums. You're listening to Jazz with Dave Schwann, and a great way to follow up that tune from Vincent Herring is with Bill Evans. Here's Alice in Wonderland.

Well, I've said it before. I guess I'll say it again. That recording, made in June of 1961, is going to sound just as good in June of 2061. And I certainly hope there are a great many people around to hear it at that time. Bill Evans, live at the Village Vanguard, June 25th, 1961, with Alice in Wonderland, Scott LaFaro on bass, Paul Mosian on drums, Bill, of course. Who else at the piano? And that is from Sunday at the Village Vanguard, one of two albums out on the Riverside label that were recorded live at the Vanguard in June of 61. You're listening to Jazz with Dave Schwann. Again, thank you for joining us. Please stay with us for a lot of great music to come.

That is pianist and composer Xavier Davis from his recording Rise Up Detroit and a very brief interlude on the CD called Black Paradise. We have the Al Foster Quintet up next. The recording is called Inspirations and Dedications with Jeremy Pelt on trumpet, Dana Stevens on sax, Adam Birnbaum is the pianist, Doug Weiss on bass, Mr. Foster leading everyone on drums. On Cantaloupe Island.

Herbie Hancock's Cantaloupe Island, the opening cut on Inspirations and Dedications from the Al Foster Quintet, Al on drums, Jeremy Pelt on trumpet, Dana Stevens on sax, Adam Birnbaum piano, Doug Weiss on bass. Al Foster played with Miles Davis for a little while, and he is also on a very fine tribute CD to Miles Davis, the music of Miles, with Joe Henderson as the leader. That recording's called So Near, So Far, Musings for Miles. Check that out if you can. You're listening to Jazz with Dave Schwann, and up next, James Clay, from his recording, I Let a Song Go Out of My Heart. A tune co-written by John Coltrane, Paul Chambers, and Philly Joe Jones. It's called John Paul Jones, a.k.a. Train's Blues.

There's James Clay on tenor sax with John Paul Jones, a.k.a. Trains Blues. Certainly is a blues, isn't it? Very fine blues. John Coltrane, Paul Chambers, and Philly Joe Jones all collaborating to write that tune. James Clay on tenor, Cedar Walton on piano, David Williams on bass, and Billy Higgins on drums from I Let a Song Go Out of My Heart. You're listening to Jazz with Dave Schwann. Thank you once again for joining us. We have bassist Marlene Rosenberg up next. Marlene bassed for many years in Chicago. Together here with two superb musicians, Kenny Barron on piano and Lewis Nash on drums, from a recording called the MLK Convergence. And as Marlene explains in the booklet notes, MLK stands for Marlene, Lewis, and Kenny, collaborating on this recording. But of course, it also stands for Martin Luther King. And the message throughout this recording, of course, is for people to come together and take care of each other. Here is a ballad by Kenny Barron with Marlene Rosenberg bass, Lewis Nash drums, Kenny on piano. It's called Rain.

Duck and Cover. Music from Ken Fowser from his recording Right on Time. Ken leading a great sextet here with Ken on tenor. Joe Mandarelli on trumpet. That was Steve Davis on trombone. Ed Cherry guitar, Brian Charette organ, and Willie Jones III on drums. And before that, the trio of Marlene Rosenberg bass, Kenny Barron piano, Louis Nash on drums with Rain. We thank you so much for joining us this hour and hope you enjoyed all the great American music we call jazz. Dave Schwann finishing up with Sam Dillon from his recording Force Field and a tune by trombonist Michael Deese, Go for the Jugular.

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0: from NPR News in Washington, I'm Dave Mattingly. The U.S. military has carried out another round of strikes on Iranian targets, hours after President Trump lashed out at Iran's leaders and declared the ceasefire to be over. NPR's Jackie Northam says the renewed American strikes follow Iran attacking three commercial ships in the Strait of Hormuz.
1: In a statement, U.S. Central Command says this latest round of strikes is to curb Iran's ability to threaten vessels in the Strait of Hormuz. Iranian media say there were explosions in the port city of Bandar Abbas and other areas. The tit-for-tat exchanges could signal the end of the fragile truce between the U.S. and Iran. The U.S. offered a number of incentives to Iran in the temporary peace agreement to keep the Strait of Hormuz open and oil prices low, particularly important for Trump as the midterms draw close. At a NATO summit in Ankara, Turkey, President Trump expressed outrage at Iran's attack on vessels, saying it had reneged on the deal. But he said he didn't think the war would start again. Jackie Northam, NPR News.
0: Graham Plattner is officially ending his Democratic campaign for a Senate seat in Maine. Party's nominee announced the suspension of his campaign yesterday, 2 days after Politico reported on a rape allegation by a woman Plattner once dated. She alleges the assault happened in late 2021. Plattner denies the allegation and those made by other women in recent months. Plattner had been under growing pressure from Democrats on Capitol Hill to drop out of the race. They included Senate Minority Leader Chuck Schumer and Senator Elizabeth Warren of Massachusetts. Plattner had hoped to challenge longtime Republican Senator Susan Collins in November. Republican Senator Mitch McConnell remains hospitalized, though few details have emerged about his condition since he was admitted more than 3 weeks ago. Kentucky Governor Andy Beshear is calling on McConnell's office to release more information on the health of the former Senate Majority Leader, as Karen Zarm at member station WUKY reports.
2: In a letter to McConnell's office, Beshear urged transparency, saying a public update would help end speculation and provide information, quote, direct from the source, adding that continued uncertainty is unfair to both McConnell and the people of Kentucky. When asked last week if he had spoken to McConnell, Beshear said,
3: "We've received no information, no updates."

0: issues. For NPR News, I'm Karen Czar in Lexington.
1: Stocks on Wall Street ended lower yesterday after the president's latest comments about Iran. This is NPR News.

0: 78 Primetime Emmy Awards will be handed out in September in Los Angeles. The quarterfinals of the Men's World Cup Soccer Tournament get underway today. Steve Futterman has a preview.
1: There are 8 teams left. By the end of Saturday, it will be down to 4. The first of the quarterfinals takes place today. The favorite, France, led by Kylian Mbappe, takes on Morocco. This is a rematch from 4 years ago in Qatar. The two faced off in a semifinal match. France was victorious 2-0. Tomorrow, the scene shifts here to Los Angeles. Spain will play Belgium. On Saturday will be the final 2 quarterfinals. Defending champion Argentina takes on Switzerland, while England plays Norway. Then it's on to the semifinals next Tuesday and Wednesday. The grand finale takes place a week from Sunday at the Meadowlands in New Jersey.

0: was knocked out of the World Cup bye, though. The astronauts from NASA's Artemis II mission reunited yesterday at the Kennedy Space Center in Florida for the first time since their April splashdown off the coast of San Diego. The four crew members spent the day thanking those who helped to send them around the moon and back on a record flight that covered nearly 253,000 miles. I'm Dave Mattingly, NPR News in Washington.
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1: This recording, at least, to the music of Stevie Wonder. It's called Songs in the Key of Wonder. Here is another star.

Some joyful music making from James Austin Jr. His arrangement of Stevie Wonder's tune, Another Star. It's from his recording Songs in the Key of Wonder. Along with James Austin Jr. at the piano, Joe Mangiarelli on trumpet, Gerard Harris, alto sax, Ben Rubens bass, Colby Watkins on drums, with additional percussion from Samuel Torres. Another Star from James Austin Jr. Songs in the Key of Wonder. Sure do enjoy listening to this recording. And you're listening to Jazz with Dave Schwann. Hope you're enjoying what you're hearing. Mike Steinel and the Quintet up next from their recording Song and Dance. Here's Basement Waltz, number 12.

Music from trumpeter, composer, and educator Mike Steinel. It's called Basement Waltz No. 12 from his recording Song and Dance. Mike put together a terrific quintet here. Mike is on trumpet. That was Rosanna Eckert on vocals, Pat Coyle on organ, Carl Hillman bass, and Steve Barnes on drums. You're listening to Jazz with Dave Schwann. How about some blues? This is from a man who knew how to play it, too, Red Garland on piano. Of course, Red played with Miles Davis in the mid-1950s. That's probably the group for which he is best known. But he also fronted his own groups, which he does here with Sam Jones on bass, Art Taylor on drums, from the recording Red in Bluesville, none other than the St. Louis Blues.

The warm sound of Red Garland on piano with St. Louis Blues. It's from his recording on the Prestige label going back to 1959 called Red in Bluesville. Red at the piano, Sam Jones on bass, and Arthur Taylor on drums. We're going to hear from the great Oscar Peterson Trio in just a couple minutes. Stay with us. You're listening to Jazz with Dave Schwann.

One of the all too few times Stan Getz and Bill Evans got into the studio. But there they are with Carpetbagger's theme. Stan on tenor, Bill on piano, Ron Carter bass, Elvin Jones drums. Well, we heard from Red Garland and his trio a couple minutes ago from 1959. Let's hear from the Oscar Peterson trio from 1961, one of the many sets they did at the London House in Chicago in the 50s and 60s. This came out on a now legendary album on the Verve label called The Sound of the Trio. You will hear the sound of the trio in this recording. Oscar on the piano, Ray Brown on bass, Ed Thigpen on drums for an Oscar Pettiford tune, Trichotism.

from July of 1961 at the London House in Chicago. I wonder if that was a hot summer night in Chicago, weather-wise at least. Certainly was hot inside the London House with that trio. Oscar Peterson on piano, Ray Brown on bass, Ed Thigpen on drums from the legendary Verve recording, The Sound of the Trio, and Oscar Pettiford's tune, Trichotism. You're listening to Jazz with Dave Schwann, and we take things down now with guitarist Mimi Fox, acoustic guitarist Mimi Fox. From her recording, This Bird Still Flies, here is Blackbird.

music by John Lennon and Paul McCartney. The tune, Blackbird. And it's featured on the recording from Mimi Fox called This Bird Still Flies. Mimi, of course, on acoustic guitar. A very nice blend of music on this recording. Things like Blackbird, but also Kenny Dorham's Blue Bossa. Some things by Mimi Fox herself. And even America the Beautiful. Great rendition of America the Beautiful. All from Mimi Fox on This Bird Still Flies. We are so glad you've joined us. My name is Dave Schwann. You're listening to the great American music we call jazz. And up next, the great Dexter Gordon. From an album originally out on the prestige label called The Jumpin' Blues, we're going to take it from a compilation CD called The Art of the Ballad from Dexter Gordon. Dexter is joined by Wynton Kelly on piano, Sam Jones on bass, and Roy Brooks on drums for Star Eyes.

Dexter Gordon with Star Eyes. It's from his album originally called The Jumpin' Blues, and we played it from a compilation CD called The Art of the Ballad. Dexter on tenor, Wynton Kelly on piano, Sam Jones on bass, and Roy Brooks on drums. And before that, guitarist Mimi Fox with a Lennon and McCartney tune, Blackbird. We thank you so much for joining us this hour and hope you enjoyed all the great American music we call jazz. Dave Schwann finishing up with Eric Applegate and Friends from their recording, Three's a Crowd, and Pull Your Weight.

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0: Boston. U.S. Central Command says American forces hit dozens of military targets across Iran overnight, calling it a response to recent attacks on commercial shipping. Iran says it fired missiles at U.S. military bases in Bahrain, Kuwait, and Qatar as the conflict continues to escalate. NPR's Carrie Kahn reports from Tel Aviv.
1: For the second night in a row, the U.S. Central Command says it struck some 90 Iranian military targets, including air defense systems and drone depots. 7 hours later, posting on X, the U.S. military said it had completed its campaign to, quote, further degrade Iran's ability to attack commercial shipping in the Strait of Hormuz. Iran's Speaker of the Parliament posted on X that it was retaliating. Mohammed Bagher Golibos, a key negotiator in talks with the U.S. to permanently end the war, said, quote, America still hasn't learned that bullying and breaking promises are no longer cost-free. Kuwait's military said it was actively intercepting incoming drones and missiles. Iran's Revolutionary Guard said it was also attacking U.S. bases in Bahrain. Carrie Kahn, NPR News, Tel Aviv.
0: Democrats in Maine are scrambling to find a new U.S. Senate candidate after Graham Patner suspended his campaign last night. His video announcement came days after a woman accused him of rape, an allegation Patner has denied.
2: This is incredibly difficult because I know that some will think it's an admission of guilt, and it most certainly is not. We're not doing it because of the allegations. We're doing it because of the structures that are being taken away from us by those in power.
0: The development could reshape one of the nation's most competitive Senate races as Democrats begin the process of choosing a new candidate. The party has until July 27th to select a replacement to take on Republican Senator Susan Collins in November. Attorneys in the Charlie Kirk murder case are fighting over what evidence jurors may see at trial. Sean Higgins from member station KUER reports the latest dispute centers on video interviews with the accused shooter's family and friends.
3: Day three of the week-long hearing focused on evidence gathered after suspect Tyler Robinson turned himself into police last September. Defense attorneys said an interview with Robinson's roommate and romantic partner Lance Twiggs should not be played in the courtroom. For the first time during the hearing, Kirk family attorney Jeffrey Neiman spoke to the court. He made it clear that the family is in favor of releasing all evidence to the public. District Judge Tony Graff ultimately ruled that the prosecution should return today with an edited video to protect Robinson's right to a fair trial. For NPR News, I'm Sean Higgins in Salt Lake City.
0: This is NPR News in Washington. This year's Emmy Award nominations are out. Two streaming series, The Pit and Hacks, are topping the list. NPR's Mandalay Del Barco reports from Los Angeles.
4: The medical drama The Pit picked up 25 Emmy nominations, including one for the show's executive producer and star Noah Wiley, who plays an attending ER doctor.
5: Nothing will ever matter when I'm not in this hospital, but it is killing me.
4: The comedy series Hacks earned a record-breaking 24 Emmy nominations, including one for its lead, Jean Smart.
6: And that will be my legacy.
4: Another comedic actress, Ayo Edebiri, was the only regular cast member nominated from the FX series The Bear, but guest star Rob Reiner was nominated posthumously for his role as a businessman.
7: You beat me here. I love that.
4: The Bear is competing for lead comedy series with other favorites, including Shrinking and Widow's Bay. Mandalay Del Barco, NPR News, Los Angeles.
0: Bonnie Tyler, one of the biggest pop stars of the 1980s, has died. She was best known for the global hits Total Eclipse of the Heart and Holding Out for a Hero. Born in Wales, Tyler's distinctive voice became her trademark after vocal cord surgery early in her career. Tyler represented the United Kingdom at the Eurovision Song Contest in 2013 and received recognition for her lifetime contributions to music. Tyler's family confirmed her death in a post on Facebook today. She was 75 years old. I'm Windsor Johnston, NPR News, in Washington.
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That was a Chick Corea tune titled Hand Me Down, as performed by vibist and marimba artist Dave Samuels. Dave Samuels from an album called Jaderized, a Cal Jader tribute album, with Alain Millet on accordion, guitarist Steve Kahn, bassist John Benitez, Carl Perazzo on percussion, and it was Horacio El Negro Hernandez on drums. Ahead of that, the Charles Lloyd New Quartet, the album called Passing Through, and that was Tagore on the Delta. Tagore, a Indian poet, and on the Delta, a nod to Charles growing up in Memphis, Tennessee. That was with Jason Moran at the piano, Reuben Rogers on bass, and Eric Harland on drums. The album Passing Through for the Charles Lloyd New Quartet, opening the set. I'm John Hill, and we are listening to jazz. Flautist Napate Isles with Jubilation for Closure from Eclectic Excursion.

That was the Charles Mingus Big Band from 1993, the album called Nostalgia in Times Square, Duke Ellington's Sound of Love. And before that, it was saxophonist Grover Washington Jr. from his album All My Tomorrows with Nature Boy. We heard pianist Hank Jones, bassist George Mraz, and drummer Louis Nash. We are listening to jazz. I'm John Hill.

with drummer Joe Farnsworth, bassist John Weber, pianist David Hazeltine, and strings, saxophonist Eric Alexander from Eric Alexander with Strings, the song Slow Hot Wind. It was keyboardist David Halberstadt from his album Open Heart who gave us The Man I Love, along with Ben Thomas on vibes and David Marriott Jr. on trombone. And we began that set with vocalist Tiffany Austin from her album Unbroken, a song for Greenwood, Mississippi, simply titled Greenwood. I'm John Hill. Thanks for joining me for jazz. I'll see you later. Here are New York Voices with Avalon.

0: Johnson, Chancellor of North Carolina Central University, elevating the arts and serving the community since 1995. 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
1: Live from NPR News in Washington, I'm Windsor Johnston. Planned talks aimed at ending the war between the U.S. and Iran are now in doubt. Negotiators had hoped to meet after today's burial of Iran's former supreme leader. But as NPR's Emily Fang reports, both countries are accusing the other of violating the ceasefire, clouding the prospects for renewed diplomacy.
2: President Trump has said he does not care if negotiators resume talks. Iran, meanwhile, lodged a complaint with the United Nations this week after a first round of U.S. strikes on Iran on Tuesday night. The Iranian government accused the U.S. of, quote, a blatant violation of the Charter of the United Nations and its international obligations. And as the U.S. struck Iran for a second night in a row on Wednesday, Iran's Mohsen Rezai, a former military commander and advisor to the Supreme Leader's office, referenced a line from the Quran in a post on X about reciprocal punishment, which ends, quote, the transgressing enemy and his accomplices will be punished. Emily Fang, NPR News.
1: Democrats in Maine are searching for a new U.S. Senate candidate after Democrat Graham Platner suspended his campaign last night. Platner stepped aside after a woman accused him of rape. He's repeatedly denied that allegation, as well as other claims of sexual misconduct. NPR's Elena Moore reports the state's Democratic Party has just over 2 weeks to choose a replacement to challenge Republican Senator Susan Collins in November.
3: Democrats need a new nominee, and ASAP. The stakes are really high because the party wants to win back the Senate. They need to pick up seats. And many think that Maine's current senator, longtime incumbent Republican Susan Collins, is beatable. Maine election law says that Democrats have until July 27th to get a replacement candidate on the ballot. And the state's Democratic Party says it plans to hold a nominating convention to pick a new nominee.
1: That's NPR's Elena Moore reporting. Officials in New York City are working to determine what caused structural columns to nearly snap inside of a high-rise building in Midtown Manhattan this week. David Brand from member station WNYC reports it led to a large-scale evacuation of the surrounding area.
4: New York City Mayor Zoran Mamdani says engineers have not yet identified the exact reason for the near catastrophic structural failure. Columns bent and floors sagged beneath a 10-story addition to the former office building. Police and firefighters evacuated the tower and several surrounding buildings over fears of a possible collapse. But city officials deemed the structure stable by Wednesday morning. Mamdani says crews spent the past day shoring up most of the building floors. The project on East 42nd Street calls for 1,600 new apartments. It's the largest office-to-housing conversion in the city. For NPR News, I'm David Brand in New York.
1: This is NPR News in Washington. A massive wildfire in southern Colorado has grown to nearly 100,000 acres after another day of strong winds. Firefighters are also responding to another fast-moving blaze in the southwestern part of the state. Hot, dry weather and gusty winds continue to create dangerous fire conditions across many parts of the West. Parts of Western Europe are in the grips of another heat wave. NPR's Eleanor Beardsley reports temperatures in France are expected to top 100 degrees.
5: The health ministry reminds listeners to drink water, avoid physical exertion, stay in the shade, and call 15 if they come across anyone with a fever or delirious. Possible signs of heat stroke. During the last heat wave in June, deaths rose 62% in the region of Paris, Europe's most densely populated city. The third major heat wave of the year is expected to be both intense and prolonged. Its cause is a high-pressure system positioned off the coast of Portugal and the British Isles that is trapping heat from North Africa over the continent. Scientists say it's a blocking pattern exacerbated by climate change caused by human greenhouse gas emissions. Eleanor Beardsley, NPR News, Paris.
1: The World Cup quarterfinals get underway today with France facing Morocco. Spain meets Belgium on Friday, followed Saturday by Norway against England and Argentina taking on Switzerland. The winners advance to next week's semifinals as the tournament enters its final stages. I'm Windsor Johnston, and you're listening to NPR News from Washington.
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I'm Michael Hanna, and welcome to the first hour of the Morning Jazz Show. Indeed, opening up the hour, music from trumpeter Jim Rotondi, joined as well by a big band, and that tune was an arrangement of Happy Feet. Indeed. Well, rise and shine, you early bird. Get your happy feet square on the ground, and you can take your Thursday's first steps to the sound of this good music. Up next, another trumpeter, Jay Thomas, from his album I Always Knew. This one's called Yama.

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This is The Morning Show, your station for jazz and more. I'm Michael Hanna. That was trumpeter Jay Thomas from the 2018 album I Always Knew with the Oliver Groenewald Newnet, arrangements by Oliver Groenewald. And that tune was called Yama. Indeed, letting the trumpeters ring the morning bell this Thursday. Up next, it's Ted Chubb on trumpet from his 2026 album Live at the Statuary. This one's called SBB Bounce. Keep it here on 90.7.

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I'm Michael Hanna. From her 2026 album, Suit Yourself, that was Judith Owen singing one called Evil Gal Blues, which is what your lady friend might be singing this morning if she doesn't have her coffee or tea. So you'd better make sure she gets it. And make sure you both get some of this music. Up next, we'll hear the Baltimore Jazz Collective from their 2026 album, their self-titled album. This tune is called Minor Swing. Keep it here.

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I'm Michael Hanna. From his album, The Hang, The Hustle, The Path, that was Christopher McBride on saxophone with his group, The Whole Proof. And that was his medley of two classic tunes, James Brown's Funky Good Time and Horace Silver's Senior Blues. Indeed. Well, if I'm bluesy about anything this morning, this Thursday, it's that Wednesday night didn't have enough hours in it. But I'll find my rest here in the music. Up next, a little more blues from Michael Deese on trombone, with as well the Michigan State University Trombone Ensemble. And their album released last year, 2025 album, Spartan Strong, and this tune is called Blues in the Closet.

You're listening to Morning Jazz on WNCU, the Triangle's only station for jazz and more. I'm Michael Hanna. From the 2018 album The Art of Breath, that was John McMurtry on saxophone, featuring the vocals of Jocelyn Barth. And that tune was called February Brings the Rain. Indeed, well, it's not February, but we've finally been getting a bit of rain, and I'm not mad about it. Nearly to the close of the first hour of Morning Jazz this Thursday, NPR News is coming up right at 8 a.m., and then we'll continue our morning journey with this music. But we'll close this side with music from the album Babyface Songbook, doing the music of Babyface. Here's Kirk Whalum on saxophone, featuring as well Rick Braun on trumpet.

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1: Live from NPR News in Washington, I'm Windsor Johnston. President Trump's strategy on Iran is growing less clear after another round of U.S. airstrikes and new threats of further military action. The president says the ceasefire is over, even as the White House leaves the door open to future talks. Democratic Senator Gene Shaheen tells NPR that the mixed signals are making it hard to know what comes next.
2: None of the goals that he set out in the beginning have been accomplished. We've not seen regime change. In fact, we have a more hard line in place. They still have a significant number of their ballistic missiles. They have now controlled they still have all of their nuclear material.
1: Shaheen says a lasting ceasefire will require a clear U.S. strategy and sustained diplomacy. President Trump is taking Syria off a terrorism blacklist, paving the way for more sanctions relief. NPR's Michelle Kellerman reports Trump met with the country's president on the sidelines of the NATO summit this week in Turkey.
3: President Trump is praising Syrian leader Ahmed al-Sharaa, a former militant, for turning Syria around following a devastating civil war.
4: We're proud of the job he's doing. Syria's become a very stable, I mean, it's amazing. In a short period of time, it's really been stabilized, and we're proud of that.
3: Secretary of State Marco Rubio says President Trump has notified Congress that the U.S. will take Syria off the state sponsor of terrorism list. Rubio's statement says that lifting sanctions will, quote, unlock international trade and investment and give Syria a chance to rebuild and open up a new chapter. Michelle Kellerman, NPR News, the State Department.
1: Campaign staffers keep trying to bet on candidates despite efforts to curb insider trading. In response, prediction market Kalshi has launched a new program to fight political insider trading, but some are getting through, as NPR's Lou Garrett reports.
5: Kalshi now uses Federal Election Commission data to actively track campaign staffer trades. Since launching the new program, Kalshi has blocked dozens of staffers from trading on their own races. Robert Denault is the company's head of enforcement and legal counsel.
6: We're looking at election markets with a very close eye here. They obviously bear really important integrity issues.
5: Kalshi's election tracking program launched just days after an NPR report on campaign insider trading. Former FEC Commissioner Lee Goodman called the program a good first step.
7: However, it's not a panacea, and it's, you know, because it leaves still many people who are involved in campaigns who will not show up on FEC reports.
5: At least one campaign staffer was able to trade on a race they were involved in on Kalshi, despite this new program. Luke Garrett, NPR News, Washington.
1: This is NPR. Democrats in Maine are scrambling to replace U.S. Senate nominee Graham Platner after he suspended his campaign last night. Platner stepped aside following a rape allegation that he's repeatedly denied, along with other allegations of sexual misconduct. Maine Democrats have until July 27th to choose a new candidate to challenge Republican Senator Susan Collins in November. Cancer rates worldwide are projected to double by the year 2050. That's according to a new report from the World Health Organization. The report highlights how chances of surviving cancer increasingly depend on where a patient lives and their economic circumstances. NPR's Jonathan Lambert has more on the findings.
8: About 20 million people get diagnosed with cancer each year, and 10 million die from the disease. But that burden, both in terms of cases and deaths, is disproportionately spread across the globe. For example, in Europe, roughly 1 in 4 people are expected to develop cancer, but only 1 in 12 will die from it. People in sub-Saharan Africa have about half the risk of developing cancer, but 1 in 12 are still expected to die from the disease. That inequality stems from disparities in access to early detection and treatment, the report says. WHO calls for strengthened cancer coverage and national health plans and more efforts to ensure equitable access to the latest cancer care. Jonathan Lambert, NPR News.
1: On Wall Street, Dow futures are trading lower at this hour. 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

You're listening to WNCU, the Triangle's only station for jazz and more. I'm Michael Hanna, and welcome to the second hour of Morning Jazz, opening up the hour from the 2025 album Undertones. That was music from trumpeter Al Muirhead, playing the bass trumpet on that one, joined by Kelly Jefferson on tenor sax, Reg Schwager on guitar, Neil Swanson on bass, Ted Warren on drums. And that one was called Deed I Do. Indeed. Having some of this good music for breakfast this Thursday. Up next, we'll hear from Angie Wells from her album Love and Mischief. Here she is singing Peel Me a Grape. Keep it here on 90.7.

You're listening to Morning Jazz on WNCU, the Triangle's only station for jazz and more. I'm Michael Hanna. From his 2018 album, In the Moment, that was Pat Bianchi on organ, joined by Byron Landham on drums and Pat Martino on guitar. And that was a swinging rendition of that familiar Stevie Wonder tune, Don't You Worry About a Thing. Indeed, good advice to take this Thursday as you're getting your day going. Let your worries go ahead and wait for you on the other side of things. Up next, from the album We All Love Ella, celebrating Ella Fitzgerald, here's the vocals of Natalie Cole and Chaka Khan singing Mr. Paganini. Keep it here on 90.7.

0: listening to Morning Jazz on WNCU, the Triangle's only station for jazz and more. I'm Michael Hanna. Nothing like hearing the masters tributing the masters from the 2007 album We All Love Ella, tributing the great Ella Fitzgerald. That was Chaka Khan and Natalie Cole, supported by a big band singing Mr. Paganini. Indeed, swinging right along. We're going to continue on after a brief message hearing from Jerome Sabag on tenor sax from his album No Filter. After a brief message, we'll hear a tune called You Are On My Mind here on 90.7 FM.
1: 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After all, it isn't doing much sitting in the backyard. We can put it to good use. 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

You're listening to Morning Jazz on WNCU, the Triangle's only station for jazz and more. I'm Michael Hanna. From his 2018 album Jazz Bata 2, that was Chucho Valdez on piano, joined by Yelzy Heredia on bass, Geraldy Abreu Robles on percussion, Dreiser Durruti Bambale on batas, and as well featuring Regina Carter on violin. And that one named for the Yoruba deity Oshun. Is the name of the tune. Well, whom or whatever you may pray to, if you pray at all, one thing's for sure, this music speaks to the human spirit, and we are in conversation this morning. Up next, we'll hear the vocals of Lisann Lyons from her 2026 album, May I Come In. Here's Baubles, Bangles, and

listening to WNCU, the Triangle's only station for jazz and more. I'm Michael Hanna. From his 2024 album, Embracing Dawn, that was Christian Sands on piano. And that tune was called Ain't That the Same. Before that, we heard Diane Marino on piano and vocals. From her album, Live at Vitello's, that tune was called This Can't Be Love. Indeed, nearly to the end of the 8 o'clock hour of morning jazz this Thursday. NPR News is coming up right at 9, and then we'll keep on swinging along with more good music. Before that, though, we'll hear the vocals of Cassandra Wilson from her 1991 album, She Who Weeps. Here's her rendition of that familiar standard, Chelsea Bridge.

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1: Live from NPR News in Washington, I'm Windsor Johnston. Democrats in Maine are up against the clock to find a new U.S. Senate candidate. Graham Platner suspended his campaign after a woman accused him of rape, an allegation he's denied. The state's Democratic Party has until July 27th to name a replacement to take on Republican Senator Susan Collins in the fall. Kevin Miller from member station Maine Public reports.
2: Platner continues to deny recent accusations that he raped a former romantic partner 5 years ago. But during an emotional video filmed outside, he accused Washington interests of using the allegations to neutralize his populist anti-establishment campaign.
3: We believe that for the movement to continue, it can't be made.
2: The Marine Corps veteran and oysterman handily won Maine's Democratic primary last month. The state party will now select a new nominee to take on Republican Senator Susan Collins in a race that could decide control of the Senate. For NPR News, I'm Kevin Miller.
1: The fighting between the U.S. and Iran shows no signs of easing. After a second night of U.S. strikes, President Trump says he hasn't ruled out more negotiations. NPR's Emily Fang reports from Tel Aviv.
4: Despite the trade and fire and Trump's comments that the ceasefire is over in his eyes, Trump did not rule out more talks with Iran. But both the U.S. and Iran seem to be playing hardball with each other, and they seem to be waiting for the other country to back down first yet again. Iran's top negotiator, Mohammed Bagar Ghalibaf, wrote on X, the social media site, after the second day of U.S. strikes began, and he was warning, quote, if you strike, you will get hit. And he wrote that the Strait of Hormuz would only fully reopen on Iranian terms.
1: That's NPR's Emily Fang reporting. Trump accounts are a new investment option that parents have for their children's future. The accounts launched over the weekend for any American under 18. NPR's Stephen Bisaha spoke with financial advisors to find out what families should consider before signing up and investing.
5: Whether parents should invest their own money depends on if they've already taken advantage of what could be better options. Carrie Joy Grimes is the CEO of the personal finance company Work Money, and she said one of those options is first maxing out contributions for your own retirement.
6: Because what happens is we put money into our kids' stuff, and then we end up needing help in retirement. And that is a way worse financial stress on our kids.
5: But if you have a baby born between 2025 and the end of 2028, financial advisors say it's a simple decision. Sign up. Those kids are eligible for a $1,000 contribution from the federal government. Stephen Bisaha, NPR News.
1: This is NPR. A federal judge has ordered the release of the $5 million jury award to writer E. Jean Carroll. The money had been held by the court while President Trump appealed the verdict, finding him liable for sexually abusing Carroll and defaming her. The Supreme Court declined to hear Trump's appeal. The judge ruled there was no longer any legal basis to withhold the funds. Healthcare workers responding to an outbreak of Ebola in the Eastern Democratic Republic of Congo say they have not been paid by the government. NPR's Dori Buscarin reports they're protesting delayed wages, unfair treatment, and a lack of protective gear.
7: The Bundibugyo strain of Ebola has sickened more than 1,700 people in this outbreak and killed almost 600. Frontline health workers in Ituri province told the Associated Press they have not been paid their wages and bonuses from Congo's government since the outbreak was declared on May 15th. They said they're on strike to protest their working conditions. Local media reported that several healthcare workers protested on Monday, burning tires outside a hospital in Bunia, capital of the hardest hit province in this outbreak. The strike comes as enrollment for clinical trials have begun in Congo for two treatments that may help treat the Bundibugyo strain. Dori Buscarin, NPR News, Washington.
1: The national average for a gallon of regular gas jumped an estimated 5 cents overnight to about $3.85. The increase follows a surge in oil prices as the U.S. and Iran continue to trade military strikes. 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

listening to WNCU, the Triangle's only station for jazz and more. I'm Michael Hanna, and welcome to the 9 o'clock hour of Morning Jazz. Opening up the hour, we just heard the vocals of Andy James from her 2019 album, Caravan. That tune was called Laura. Indeed. Well, I hope that you've made it to work well enough, or perhaps you're still on your commute. Or perhaps, hey, you've got the day off, but you're still just used to being awake around this time. All of the above are still good reasons to have this music in the air. Up next, we'll hear from trumpeter Jay Thomas with the title track of his album, Here's I Always Knew.

You're listening to Morning Jazz on WNCU, the Triangle's only station for jazz and more. I'm Michael Hanna. Music from the album Trips by trumpeter Guillermo Diaz Comes. And that tune was called Cabin 334. 3334, 333. Indeed, it must have some significance in order to have so many numbers in it. But we'll look at the numbers for this weather. Currently about 81 degrees here in the Bull City. All the rain clouds from last night have cleared up. Clear blue skies for the day. Highs for the day supposed to get to about 93 later this afternoon. Chance of seeing a little bit more rain this evening, but a smaller chance of that happening around or after sundown. And then temperatures later that time will be back in the mid to low 80s and then in the mid 70s overnight. Rest of the week still looking about the same conditions as today. Warm in the daytime with chance of rain in the evening. So just stay vigilant and keep this music in the air. More of that up next. We'll hear the vocals of Michael Mayo from his album Fly. Here's his rendition of that familiar standard, Speak No Evil.

listening to Morning Jazz on WNCU, the Triangle's only station for jazz and more. I'm Michael Hanna. This is music from vocalist Eve Cornelius from her 2026 album, Again, Naturally. That tune, I've Got the World on a String. Indeed, letting the singers wake us up and get us started this Thursday. More up next from Kurt Elling from his 2007 album. Here he is singing, And We'll Fly.

0: hard. And if you're kind, Toki was a bard. Make up your mind, you're undecided now. So what are you gonna do?
1: You're listening to Morning Jazz on WNCU, the Triangle's only station for jazz and more. I'm Michael Hanna. That was music from Adonis Rose. Adonis Rose on drums, leading the New Orleans Jazz Orchestra. And that one featuring the vocals of Cyril Amy was their rendition of that one, that familiar standard made popular by Ella Fitzgerald, Undecided. Indeed, I hope that any decision you make, you include this music. Up next, we'll hear Barry Green on guitar from his 2026 album, Giants. This tune is called SOS.

From the Heart. That tune was called Never Let Me Go. Before that, we heard Renee Rosny's on piano as well, from her album Crossing Paths. That tune was a Brazilian standard called Trios Urbanos. Indeed. Nearly to the end of the 9 o'clock hour of Morning Jazz this Thursday. NPR News is coming up right at 10, and then we'll keep on swinging with some more good music. We'll close out this side, though, with music from The Sistering, this one featuring the vocals of Nina Freelon, A Brother Just Like You. Keep it here on 90.7.

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1: Live from NPR News in Washington, I'm Windsor Johnston. The Jordanian army says it's intercepted 8 missiles launched from Iran. This comes after the U.S. and Iran traded strikes for a second straight day after President Trump declared the ceasefire was over. NPR's Hadil Alshanchi reports Iranian officials say 14 people were killed in the U.S. attacks.
2: Sirens blared in Jordan and officials told residents to take shelter after missiles were detected on their way to Jordanian airspace. The Jordanian army said it shot down the missiles. There were no casualties. Jordan is a close U.S. ally and many missiles aimed at Israel passed through Jordanian airspace. The latest exchange of strikes between the U.S. and Iran began on Wednesday after the U.S. accused Iran of attacking commercial ships in the Strait of Hormuz. Iran responded by targeting U.S. military bases in Kuwait and Bahrain. While President Trump said the ceasefire was over, he didn't rule out further talks with Iran to permanently end the war. Hadil Alshalchi, NPR News, Istanbul.
1: Just 3 weeks after praising Iran's leaders as rational and open to diplomacy, President Trump is now calling them scum and accusing them of breaking their word. The stark shift in rhetoric is raising new questions about the administration's approach to the war. NPR's Franco Ordonez says it fits a familiar pattern.
3: Whether it's, you know, announcing the war is over or almost over when it's clearly not, to dramatically swinging between praise and threats over the course of a few hours. I mean, it's really like these different faces of the same president trying to will this war to an end. And you can almost hear, really hear, Trump struggling with that balance, even telling reporters later, insisting that the war will not start again.
1: That's NPR's Franco Ordonez reporting. Stocks on Wall Street opened higher this morning as retail gasoline prices inch up. NPR's Scott Horsley reports the Dow Jones Industrial Average rose by about 63 points in early trading.
4: AAA says the average price of regular gas is now $3.84 a gallon. That's up about a nickel overnight amid renewed fighting around the Strait of Hormuz. Gas prices are still well below their wartime peak, but about 86 cents a gallon higher than they were before the war began. The National Association of Realtors says home sales dipped last month. Sales of existing homes in June were down 2.4% from the previous month. The average selling price topped $440,000. People who own John Deere tractors will soon be able to repair their equipment without having to go to an authorized dealer. Deere and Company agreed to supply customers with tools and diagnostic software as part of a right to repair settlement with the Federal Trade Commission. Scott Horsley, NPR News, Washington.
1: Stocks continue to trade higher on Wall Street this morning. The Dow was up 68 points, the Nasdaq up 165. The S&P 500 also trading higher, up 32 points. This is NPR News. President Trump's name will stay off the Kennedy Center for now. A federal appeals court has refused to allow the administration to put it back while the legal challenge moves forward. Trump's name was removed from the building in June under a lower court order. The administration is continuing to appeal that decision. Two 15-year-olds were allegedly drinking alcohol and shooting toy guns from a driverless Waymo car in California. NPR's John Berwich reports the company called the police.
5: A Facebook post by the San Mateo County Police Department started like this. Parents, do you know where your teens are? Waymo does. Waymo driverless cars have an array of cameras inside and out, and after seeing the teens drinking and handling the toy guns, the company stopped the car and called the police. The police department said they detained the teenagers and found that they had been shooting spongy water beads called Orbeez as they, quote, sipped on afternoon libations while being chauffeured around town in the driverless vehicle. The police said the shooting and the drinking were bad ideas, but taking a Waymo was the one smart thing they did because driving impaired would have made things much worse. John Ruwich, NPR News.
1: The World Cup quarterfinals get underway today with France facing Morocco. Spain meets Belgium on Friday, followed Saturday by Norway against England and Argentina taking on Switzerland. The winners advance to next week's semifinals as the tournament enters its final stages. On Wall Street, the Dow up 66 points at this hour, the Nasdaq up 167. This is NPR News in Washington.
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You're listening to WNCU, the Triangle's only station for jazz and more. I'm Michael Hanna, and welcome to the final hour of Morning Jazz this Thursday. Opening up the hour from the 2022 album Disparate Parts, that was Roxy Kass on soprano sax on that one, joined by Rick Rosato on bass, Alec Wentz on the guitar, and Miki Yamanaka on piano. And that tune was called Sunburn. Well, it's not advisable to sit in the hot sun directly for too long, but without risk of being burned, we can sit in this music for as long as we'd like. Up next, we'll hear the Deep Blue Organ Trio from their album Folk Music. Here's their rendition of the Hank Mobley standard, This I Dig of You.

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I'm Michael Hanna. From his 2026 album, This Is Now, that was Pete Mills on tenor sax, joined by Martin Wynn on bass, Kenny Banks Jr. on piano, Matt Wilson on drums, and Pete McCann on guitar. And that tune was called Sliver of Silver. Indeed, we'll leave the slivers for the cats and other small creatures. Me, when it comes to this music, I want the whole thing. Up next, we'll hear Kelly Green on piano and vocals from her album, Volume 1. This one's called I Understand. Keep it here on 90.7.

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You're listening to Morning Jazz on WNCU, the Triangle's only station for jazz and more. I'm Michael Hanna. From his 2025 album Tippin, that was Carl Allen on drums, with Christian McBride on bass and Chris Potter on bass clarinet. And that tune was called Hidden Agenda. Before that, we heard drummer Quentin Baxter with his quintet from their 2022 album Art Moves Jazz. That tune was called Summer. Indeed. Well, summer is in full swing, complete with the return of the Playlist Concert Series. We are excited for it tomorrow, Friday, downtown Durham at the Durham Central Park. And tomorrow we're going to be inviting the hip-hop artist Shame Gang, who has toured with the Wu-Tang Clan, if you're familiar with big names in hip-hop. And so it's sure to be a good time. He's also known for his own sharp wit and lyricism. So we're excited to see Shame Gang on the stage. The show starts at 7:30, but of course, the food trucks and beverage vendors will be out there at about 6 p.m. So come on out. Certainly the sun will be going down. It'll be a little bit cooler by that point. And bring friends, family, bring your furry friends. It's going to be outside. Bring your lawn chairs, and we're going to all have a great time. As well, stick around after the concert for the dance party. Our very own DJ Travis Gales will be having the dance party going until about 9 or 10 p.m. Tomorrow at the Durham Central Park, Playlist Concert Series featuring hip-hop artist Shame Gang. Oh, yeah. We're going to continue on with more music here. Up next, it's the Verve Jazz Ensemble from their 2018 album, Connect the Dots. This one's called Ciora. Keep it here on 90.7.

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You're listening to WNCU, the Triangle's only station for jazz and more. I'm Michael Hanna. That was classic stuff. The vocals of Mr. Jimmy Scott singing one of those familiar standards. That was Smile, which is absolutely what I hope you do when you hear this music. And hey, even just because. Well, we've come to the close of this Thursday's edition of Morning Jazz. NPR News is coming up right at 11 a.m. And then Dr. Tim Holley will be here with you for the Midday Jazz Adjustment. But we'll close out this morning hearing from Miki Yamanaka on piano from her self-titled album. This tune is called Mr. Pancake. I'm Michael Hanna. I hope that you have had a good morning and have an enjoyable remainder of your day. And keep your radio right here at 90.7 FM, WNCU.

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1: Live from NPR News in Washington, I'm Windsor Johnston. U.S. Central Command says American forces hit dozens of military targets across Iran overnight, calling it a response to recent attacks on commercial shipping. Tehran says it fired missiles at U.S. military bases in Bahrain, Kuwait, and Qatar as the conflict continues to escalate. NPR's Carrie Khan reports from Tel Aviv.
2: For the second night in a row, the U.S. Central Command says it struck some 90 Iranian military targets, including air defense systems and drone depots. 7 hours later, posting on X, the U.S. military

0: military said it had completed its campaign to, quote, further degrade Iran's ability to attack commercial shipping in the Strait of Hormuz. Iran's Speaker of the Parliament posted on X that it was retaliating. Mohammed Bagher Golibos, a key negotiator in talks with the U.S. to permanently end the war, said, quote, America still hasn't learned that bullying and breaking promises are no longer cost-free. Carrie Khan, NPR News, Tel Aviv.
1: Officials in New York City are working to determine what caused structural columns to nearly snap inside of a high-rise building in Midtown Manhattan this week. David Brand from member station WNYC reports.
2: New York City Mayor Zoran Mamdani says engineers have not yet identified the exact reason for the near catastrophic structural failure. Columns bent and floors sagged beneath a 10-story addition to the former office building. Police and firefighters evacuated the tower and several surrounding buildings over fears of a possible collapse. But city officials deemed the structure stable by Wednesday morning. Mamdani says crews spent the past day shoring up most of the building floors. For NPR News, I'm David Brand in New York.
1: Attorneys in the Charlie Kirk murder case are fighting over what evidence jurors may see at trial. Sean Higgins from member station KUER reports the latest dispute centers on video interviews with the accused shooter's family and friends.
3: Day three of the week-long hearing focused on evidence gathered after suspect Tyler Robinson turned himself into police last September. Defense attorneys said an interview with Robinson's roommate and romantic partner Lance Twiggs should not be played in the courtroom. For the first time during the hearing, Kirk family attorney Jeffrey Neiman spoke to the court. He made it clear that the family is in favor of releasing all evidence to the public. District Judge Tony Graff ultimately ruled that the prosecution should return today with an edited video to protect Robinson's right to a fair trial. For NPR News, I'm Sean Higgins in Salt Lake City.
1: A former U.S. Olympic canoeist has pleaded not guilty to damaging the newly renovated Lincoln Memorial reflecting pool. Prosecutors allege 67-year-old David Hearn intentionally damaged the pool's protective liner last month. This is NPR. The quarterfinals of the Men's World Cup Soccer Tournament gets underway today. Steve Futterman reports from Los Angeles.
4: There are eight teams left. By the end of Saturday, it will be down to four. The first of the quarterfinals takes place today. The favorite, France, led by Kylian Mbappe, takes on Morocco. This is a rematch from 4 years ago in Qatar. The two faced off in a semifinal match. France was victorious 2-0. Tomorrow, the scene shifts here to Los Angeles. Spain will play Belgium. On Saturday will be the final two quarterfinals. Defending champion Argentina takes on Switzerland, while England plays Norway. Then it's on to the semifinals next Tuesday and Wednesday. The grand finale takes place a week from Sunday at the Meadowlands in New Jersey. Argentina is still hoping to become only the third nation to win back-to-back World Cups. For NPR News, I'm Steve Futterman in Los Angeles.
1: The U.S. was knocked out of the World Cup by Belgium.
5: Turn around every now and then.
1: Bonnie Tyler, one of the biggest pop stars of the 1980s, has died. She was best known for the global hits Total Eclipse of the Heart and Holding Out for a Hero. Born in Wales, Tyler's distinctive voice became her trademark after vocal cord surgery early in her career. Tyler represented the United Kingdom at the Eurovision Song Contest in 2013 and received recognition for her lifetime contributions to music. Tyler's family confirmed her death in a post on Facebook today. She was 75 years old. This is NPR News.
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Good morning, Dr. Holly with you for the Midday Jazz Adjustment from 11 a.m. to 1 p.m. right here. We've opened the hour with Mickey Howard singing What a Little Moonlight Can Do, even at 11 a.m. We'll continue on with the great Ella Fitzgerald singing Take Love Easy.

6 lessons. We would like to do a number from our new album. Joe Pass, yours truly, on Pablo. And it's called Take Love Easy.

97 FM, WNCU, the Triangle's only station for jazz and more. We've just been listening to music of tenor saxophonist Eric Alexander from the recording Chicago to New York. And we heard Hittin' the Jug. Before that, we heard the great Ella Fitzgerald and Joe Pass doing a lovely duet, Take Love Easy. We continue on now with music of the Ben Markley Big Band from the current 2026 release, Tuesday Morning Feeling. This is their big band treatment of Thelonious Monk's Off Minor.

0: 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Music of the Ben Markley Big Band doing Thelonious Monk's Off Minor from the recording Tuesday Morning Feeling. We continue on with music of Tony Bennett and Diana Krall and their duet version of George Gershwin's I've Got Rhythm.
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Music of the Dan Pugach Big Band with vocalist Nicole Zoraitis doing a selection titled Travel from the recording Bianca, preceded by Patty Austin and the WDR Big Band singing George Gershwin's I'll Build a Stairway to Paradise, and Tony Bennett and Diana Krall preceded Patty singing I've Got Rhythm, and the Ben Markley Big Band did Thelonious Monk's Off Minor. So we've been on a bit of a big band run, so to speak, during this first hour of the Midday Jazz Adjustment here on 90.7 FM WNCU, the Triangle's only station for jazz and more. We're going to shift gears to the music of Darren Ron doing When I'm With You.

90.7 FM, WNCU, the Triangle's only station for jazz and more, including the Reed Hoysen Project featuring Hendrik Merkens on harmonica doing a selection titled Triplin at the Six from the recording In Your Dreams. And before that, we heard saxophonist Darren Ron playing When I'm With You. Thank you so very much for a most enjoyable listening experience during this first hour of the Midday Jazz Adjustment here on 90.7 FM. I would be honored to serenade your lunch hour right after the NPR news break at the top of the hour. On our way up to the top of the hour, we'll return to music of Patty Austin with the WDR Big Band from the recording Avant Gershwin, and we'll hear the selection titled Swanee. So let's plan to meet up after the news break.

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1: Live from NPR News, I'm Lakshmi Singh. Both the U.S. and Iran are signaling the planned talks with Iran for a permanent end to war are off. Those talks were supposed to resume after Iran buries its former supreme leader later today, but NPR's Emily Fang reports Iran and the U.S. are accusing each other of violating the truce.
2: President Trump has said he does not care if negotiators resume talks. Iran, meanwhile, lodged a complaint with the United Nations this week after a first round of U.S. strikes on Iran on Tuesday night. The Iranian government accused the U.S. of, quote, a blatant violation of the Charter of the United Nations and its international obligations. And as the U.S. struck Iran for a second night in a row on Wednesday, Iran's Mohsen Rezai, a former military commander and advisor to the Supreme Leader's office, referenced a line from the Quran in a post on X about reciprocal punishment, which ends, quote, the transgressing enemy and his accomplices will be punished. Emily Fang, NPR News.
1: After days of intense pressure from Maine and National Democratic leaders, Graham Plattner has ended his Senate campaign. Here's Maine Public's Kevin Miller.
3: Plattner continues to deny recent accusations that he raped a former romantic partner 5 years ago. But during an emotional video filmed outside, he accused

0: Washington interests of using the allegations to neutralize his populist anti-establishment campaign.
1: We believe that for the movement to continue, it can't be made.
0: The Marine Corps veteran and oysterman handily won Maine's Democratic primary last month. The state party will now select a new nominee to take on Republican Senator Susan Collins in a race that could decide control of the Senate. For NPR News, I'm Kevin Miller.
2: Financial advisors are weighing in on a new investment option for miners across the U.S. The Trump accounts launched over the weekend. NPR's Stephen Basaha has more.
3: Whether parents should invest their own money depends on if they've already taken advantage of what could be better options. Carrie Joy Grimes is the CEO of the personal finance company Work Money, and she said one of those options is first maxing out contributions for your own retirement.
4: Because what happens is we put money into our kids' stuff, and then we end up needing help in retirement. And that is a way worse financial stress on our kids.
3: But if you have a baby born between 2025 and the end of 2028, financial advisors say it's a simple decision. Sign up. Those kids are eligible for a $1,000 contribution from the federal government. Stephen Basaha, NPR News.
2: Bonnie Tyler, the Grammy-nominated singer, perhaps best known for the hit Total Eclipse of the Heart, has died. Her family said on social media that she was hospitalized in Portugal. She was 75 years old. From Washington, this is NPR News. In Michigan, officials say nearly 1,000 people have been diagnosed with a parasitic infection, Cyclospora. No deaths have been reported. The source of the infection has not been identified. Investigations are underway into similar illnesses reported in Ohio and 27 additional states. Michigan officials first announced the outbreak last week. Blueberries could have a lot to say about climate change. Bianca Garcia of member station WBUR reports a Massachusetts observatory is watching what the summer fruit yields about the state of our environment.
5: For 141 years, scientists at Blue Hill Observatory in Milton, Massachusetts, have recorded the date the blueberry bush on their property produces its first ripe fruit. This year, it was June 24. Michael Iacono is the chief scientist at Blue Hill.
6: It's also changing slightly. That date that we observe is now about a week earlier than it used to be about 100 years ago. And that's because the plants are responding to parameters that they're sensitive to, the temperature, the rainfall, the sunshine.
5: Climate change has shifted those factors. Blue Hill's data echoes what scientists see across nature. Warmer springs have caused plants to flower earlier. For NPR News, I'm Bianca Garcia in Boston.
2: The Labor Department reports that the number of people in the U.S. to file for unemployment benefits last week ticked down about 2,000 to 215,000. I'm Lakshmi Singh, NPR News, in Washington.
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gentlemen, welcome to the lunch hour edition of the Midday Jazz Adjustment here on 90.7 FM, WNCU, the Triangle's only station for jazz and more. I hope that your lunch hour is off to a delectable start. And if there happen to be a few nine-year-olders visiting for part of the summer, I hope that they are having a delightful time and a very cool lunch, because it is still quite warm outside. At last check, 89 degrees. Of course, Diane Reeves opened the hour singing nine from her recording Quiet After the Storm. I thought that that would be a fitting parallel to Oscar Brown singing That There to close the previous hour. Well, one good Diane Reeves tune deserves another. We'll move to her recording In the Moment, and this is her treatment of Love for Sale.

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1: 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Diane Reeves singing Love for Sale from her live recording, In the Moment. We'll keep moving right along with music of bassist and vocalist Anthony Sakaris singing I Just Dropped By to Say Hello.

0: Alexander, Joe Farnsworth, John Weber.
1: WNCU, the Triangle's only station for jazz and more. And even though Dr. Holly mentioned Anthony Sakaris, Harold Mayburn, Eric Alexander, John Weber, and Joe Farnsworth showed up to play I Know That You Know from the live recording, The Iron Man Live at Smoke in New York City. We'll continue on and hopefully pick up Anthony Sakaris later on in the day. Right now, music of the Count Basie Orchestra from the recording Basie Rocks featuring vocalist Deborah Silver. This is Every Breath You Take.

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1: And we've just been listening to Carmen Lundy with a lush orchestral accompaniment singing Forgive Me, preceded by the Count Basie Orchestra and Deborah Silver doing Every Breath You Take from the recording Basie Rocks. We'll continue on with music of the Thad Jones Mel Lewis Orchestra with Joe Williams, borrowed from the Count Basie Orchestra from the 1966 recording, and we'll hear Duke Ellington's It Don't Mean a Thing, talking about quite a bit of artistic borrowing from personnel to repertoire.

Music of the Thad Jones Mel Lewis Orchestra, borrowed from the Count Basie Orchestra, borrowed from Duke Ellington. It don't mean a thing if it ain't got that swing. Courtesy of the Midday Jazz Adjustment here on 90.7 FM WNCU, the Triangle's only station for jazz and more. 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

90.7 FM, WNCU Durham, the Triangle's only station for jazz and more, including vocalist Alex Robinson singing If I Should Lose You from her recording I Really Ought to Tell You, and her treatment of If I Should Lose You, a expert mixture of vocalese and arranged masterpiece. At this point, it's best that I give you a quick word of thanks for the honor of serenading your lunch hour here for the Midday Jazz Adjustment on 90.7 FM. Mr. Michael Hanna, of course, is on deck with the afternoon jam right on the heels of that 1 o'clock NPR news break, also known as the 1 o'clock jump. I certainly wish you a cool, hydrated, and safe remainder of your day, and give you just one more advance announcement with regard to the Playlist Concert Series. Yours truly will be on hand to welcome the audience and artists beginning at, I believe it is 6:30 p.m. Double check the website just for exact information. All right, we will close out the hour with music of Eric Scott Reed from his current release, Out Late, and we'll hear the title selection, as well as some music of saxophonist Emmanuel Wilkins from the recording Omega, and we'll hear Grace and Mercy. Be safe, and please take care.

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1: Live from NPR News, I'm Lakshmi Singh. Iranian state media report that the Iranian military worked to secure the skies over the city where the supreme leader was to be buried today in Mashhad. Ayatollah Ali Khamenei was killed on the first day of the U.S.-Israel war with Iran. His funeral began last weekend. Meanwhile, the U.S. and Iran traded strikes for a second day. Iranian officials say at least 14 people were killed. NPR's Hadil Al-Shalchi has more.
2: Iran's semi-official media agency Tasnim said that army fighter jets are flying overhead to protect the skies of Mashhad. That's the birthplace of Ayatollah Ali Khamenei and where he will be buried. His funeral began in Tehran almost a week ago and spanned five cities, including holy sites in Iraq. On Wednesday, U.S. CENTCOM said it struck Iranian radars and a naval installation in retaliation for Iranian strikes on ships in the Strait of Hormuz. Iran responded by targeting U.S. military bases in Kuwait and Bahrain, and the Jordanian Armed Forces said it intercepted missiles launched from Iran towards Jordanian territory. At the NATO summit this week, President Trump declared the ceasefire over, but did not rule out talks to end the war. Hadil Al-Shalchi, NPR News, Istanbul.
1: Democrats are searching for a new Senate nominee in Maine, one of their best shots at flipping a seat and winning back the U.S. Senate in the midterm elections. In a video, Graham Platner dropped out after a woman accused him of rape, which he denies.
3: We're not doing it because of the allegations. We're doing it because of the structures that are being taken away from us by those in power.
1: Meanwhile, Trump predicts Democratic leaders will have a hard time replacing Platner. Florida's Palm Beach International Airport has been renamed for President Trump. NPR's Rachel Treisman reports.
4: Trump is the first president to have an airport named after him while in office. He's also the first to file trademark applications for the name.

0: and that's raised questions about whether he could profit from it. The Trump Organization says it will not make any money from merchandise sold at the airport, but experts like trademark lawyer Josh Gerben see a possible loophole.
1: Trump Org could take these trademarks and license them to third parties to use as well. This could be other merchandise that's sold off of airport premises.
0: An airport spokesperson told NPR it does not currently have plans to sell branded merchandise or know of other vendors who do. Rachel Treisman, NPR News.
2: In a few weeks, Britain gets its seventh prime minister in 10 years, likely to be former Manchester mayor Andy Burnham. Here's NPR's Fatma Al-Kassam.
3: The popular former mayor of Manchester, nicknamed the King of the North, confirmed he has submitted his nomination to lead the UK's governing Labour Party and become the next prime minister, writing on social media that it's all starting to feel very real. Burnham now looks all but set to reside in 10 Downing Street in less than 2 weeks, replacing Keir Starmer, who resigned last month amid historically low poll ratings. Fatma Al-Kassam, NPR News.
2: This is NPR. Former U.S. Olympic canoeist David Hearn is pleading not guilty to damaging the Lincoln Memorial reflecting pool. Federal prosecutors accuse him of causing more than $1,000 in damage to the structure, where peeling paint and algae was seen in the water shortly after it underwent $14 million in upgrades. However, outside D.C. Superior Court this morning, Hearn's attorneys maintain their client did not vandalize the pool and that the administration is using him, they say, as a scapegoat for, quote, their own failures. The quarterfinals phase of the FIFA World Cup kicks off today at 4 p.m. Eastern. Reporter Steve Futterman is counting down to the World Cup final in 10 days.
4: There are 8 teams left. By the end of Saturday, it will be down to 4. The first of the quarterfinals takes place today. The favorite, France, led by Kylian Mbappe, takes on Morocco. This is a rematch from 4 years ago in Qatar. The two faced off in a semifinal match. France was victorious 2-0. Tomorrow, the scene shifts here to Los Angeles. Spain will play Belgium. On Saturday will be the final 2 quarterfinals. Defending champion Argentina takes on Switzerland, while England plays Norway. Then it's on to the semifinals next Tuesday and Wednesday. The grand finale takes place a week from Sunday at the Meadowlands in New Jersey. Argentina is still hoping to become only the 3rd nation to win back-to-back World Cups. For NPR News, I'm Steve Futterman in Los Angeles.
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listening to WNCU, the Triangle's only station for jazz and more. I'm Michael Hanna, and welcome to the Afternoon Jam, your destination for a good mix of styles to keep you jamming through the early afternoon. Indeed, opening up the hour from his 2014 album Rising Sun, that was trumpeter Takuya Kuroda, and he's joined by Solomon Dorsey on bass, Lionel Luike on guitar, Nate Smith on drums, Corey King on trombone. And that one, not to be mistaken with the famous Coltrane tune, is called Afro Blues. Indeed. Cheers to Thursday. I hope your day has been going well thus far, and with the help of this music, gets better and better. Up next, we'll hear Miki Yamanaka on piano from her 2020 self-titled album. This next one's called Monk's Dream.

You're listening to the Afternoon Jam on WNCU, the Triangle's only station for jazz and more. I'm Michael Hanna. That was music from pianist Miki Yamanaka. She's joined by Steve Nelson on vibes, Orlando LaFleming on bass, and Bill Stewart on drums. And that one was their rendition of Thelonious Monk's Monk's Dream. Indeed. Summer is like a dream, maybe for some a nightmare, but feeling good today. Currently about 91 degrees, clear skies, supposed to get about 93 just a little bit later. Chance of seeing some more rain maybe this afternoon and earlier in the evening. Earlier was predicted after sundown. Now it looks like it might be here sooner. Temperatures dropping tonight back into the low 80s and then in the mid 70s overnight. Looking like it'll be a bit warmer tomorrow, but the rain is supposed to be more prominent over the weekend. So, indeed, summer is summering, and we'll take it all with the music in tow. Up next, we'll hear another pianist, Harold Mayburn, from the album The Iron Man, live at Smoke. This tune's called A Few Miles from Memphis. Keep it here on 90.7.

listening to the Afternoon Jam on WNCU, the Triangle's only station for jazz and more. I'm Michael Hanna. From his 2018 album Iron Man, Live at Smoke, that was Harold Mayburn on piano, joined by Eric Alexander on tenor sax, John Weber on bass, Joe Farnsworth on drums, and that tune was called A Few Miles from Memphis. Sounds like the setup for some good road trip stories. And goodness knows this music is always on the road, and I will go where it's taking me. Up next, we'll hear tenor saxophonist Corey Weeds, as well with saxophonist Jerry Weldon, their joint album. And this tune is called Hey Lock. Keep it here on 90.7.

0: You're listening to the Afternoon Jam on WNCU, the Triangle's only station for jazz and more. I'm Michael Hanna. Music from the album The Art of Breath, Volume 2. That was John McMurtry, saxophonist and composer. And that one featuring the vocals of Jocelyn Barth and Jessica Lalonde was called Calliope, whom I believe in Greek mythology is thought of as the chief of all muses. Certainly, that tune took a good bit of musing to put together. After a brief message, we'll hear another voice that inspires Natalie Cole from her 2008 album. This one is called Coffee Time. Keep it here on 90.7 FM.
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I'm Michael Hanna. That was music from trombonist Michael Deese from his album Bonafide. He's joined on that one by David Hazeltine on piano, Todd Kuhlman on bass, and E.J. Strickland on drums. And that tune was his rendition of that Sonny Rollins standard, Tenor Madness. And before that, we heard music from guitarist Calvin Keyes from his album Blue Keys, and that tune was called 627. Not like the new colloquialism, rather, I think, referring actually to the change of meter in the tune. We're about to change our time as well. NPR News is coming up right at the top of the hour, and then we will commence side B of the afternoon jam, but we'll close out side A, hearing the vocals of Ms. Lauren Henderson from her album Sonidos. This one's called Bold. Keep it here on 90.7.

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1: Live from NPR News, I'm Lakshmi Singh. In another dramatic shift in tone, President Trump is calling Iranian leaders scum, just weeks after praising them as smart and rational. NPR's Frank Ordonez reports on the diplomatic whiplash that has come to define Trump's approach to global affairs.
2: 3 weeks ago, President Trump described the Iranians as brave people who wanted to change the direction of their country for the better.
3: We're dealing with people that I think are very rational people, and they were nice to deal with. They were strong people, smart people.
2: But he delivered a much different characterization yesterday at the NATO summit in Turkey.
3: I don't want to deal with them anymore. They're scum. You know what scum is? They're scum. They're sick people. They're led by sick people.
2: It's part of a pattern with the president, who often swings between praise and threats in an effort to almost will this war to an end. But you can also hear Trump struggling with that balance, insisting to reporters later that the war will not start again. Franco Ordonez, NPR News.
1: The state of Maine has become a flashpoint in the Democratic Party's complicated campaign to retake the U.S. Senate. Their hope for flipping a seat long held by Republican Senator Susan Collins was thrown into disarray after progressive nominee Graham Platner, a military veteran and oysterman, was accused of raping a woman he used to date. Platner denied the allegation, but he dropped out of the race after he lost the backing of major politicians. Maine Public's Kevin Miller has more on a campaign that was overshadowed by multiple controversies.
4: It wasn't even a trickle. It was a steady, flow of controversies that kept coming out over and over again. I should say that he was definitely not the party's nominee. Yeah, this was not the state party that chose him. This was not the national party that chose him. This was kind of the grassroots, the populist Bernie Sanders style campaign. And those are the folks that put him forward. So there is some questions about why there wasn't more digging into his background.
1: Kevin Miller on NPR's Here and Now. The family of an 18-year-old found dead off the Mississippi coast after a 4th of July weekend trip with friends are demanding answers. Civil rights attorney Ben Crump is representing the family. Mississippi Broadcasting's Elise Gregg reports.
5: Jackson County Coroner Bruce Lynn Jr. says the investigation's ongoing, but the body of 18-year-old Nolan Wells has been positively identified.
6: We were able to confirm that with dental records yesterday, that we were able to provide the state medical exam.

0: coroner's office.
1: Park rangers found Wells' body Monday morning on the northwest tip of Horn Island. His mother reported him missing on the night of July 4th after he'd traveled to the island with friends. Crump announced Tuesday that he's representing the family and will conduct an independent review of the circumstances. The Jackson County Sheriff's Office is asking for any photos or videos of Wells from July 4th. For NPR News, I'm Elise Gregg in Jackson, Mississippi.
2: This is NPR News. In Michigan, officials say more than 1,000 people have been diagnosed with a parasitic infection, Cyclospora. No deaths have been reported. The source of the infection has not been identified. Investigations are underway into similar illnesses reported in Ohio and more than 24 other states. Michigan officials first announced the outbreak last week. Testing from Consumer Reports finds dozens of rice products contain arsenic, which can be toxic at certain levels. NPR's Maria Godoy with details.
3: Arsenic occurs naturally in soil and water, and rice plants seem to soak it up from the environment more than other grains. Consumer Reports found that in 42% of rice products examined, the average levels of arsenic present were high enough that an adult eating just one serving a day over time would have a significantly increased risk for skin cancer, bladder cancer, and type 2 diabetes. Arsenic levels varied greatly by brand and type of rice. Basmati and sushi rice had the lowest levels, while brown rice consistently had higher levels than white rice. Testing also revealed that cooking rice in boiling water for 5 minutes, draining it, and then cooking it in fresh water reduced the arsenic content by at least half. Maria Godoy, NPR News.
2: And clarifying, the report was discussing inorganic arsenic. Planes are now landing at DJT, not PBI. As of today, Florida's Palm Beach International Airport joins a growing list of places that now bear President Donald J. Trump's name. 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

listening to WNCU, the Triangle's only station for jazz and more. I'm Michael Hanna, and welcome to Hour 2, or Side B, of the Afternoon Jam, your destination for a mix of styles to keep you jamming through the early afternoon. Opening up the hour from her album New Standards Volume 1, that was drummer and band leader Terry Lynn Carrington, and that one featuring flautist Elena Penderhughes and Nicholas Payton on trumpet. That one was called Respected Destroyer. Well, respectfully, this music destroys nearly all of my worries when I can let it. And hey, it's working pretty good this Thursday. I hope it's doing the same for you. Coming up next, we'll hear pianist Eric Scott Reed from his album Groovewise. This one's called The Gentle Giant. Keep it here on 90.7 FM.

WNCU, the Triangle's only station for jazz and more. I'm Michael Hanna. Those were the vocals of Eve Cornelius from her 2026 album, A Game, Naturally. That was Long John Blues. Boy, I tell you, she really likes that dentist. She must have a smile that lights up a room. But this music shines even brighter. Up next, it's As Is. That's guitarist Alan and vocalist Stacy Shulman from their 2026 album, Crazy World. Here's their rendition of that hit tune originally by Elton John, Tiny Dancer. This is 90.7 FM.

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I'm Michael Hanna. That was Bobby Watson on saxophone, joined by Jeremy Pelt on trumpet, Cyrus Chestnut on piano, Curtis Lundy on bass, and Victor Jones on drums. And that was the title track of Watson's 2022 album, Back Home in Kansas City. Indeed, home is where the heart is, and my heart is always with this music. Up next, we'll hear Art Hirahara on a piano from his album, Peace Unknown. This one's called The More Things Change. Keep it here on 90.7.

You're listening to the Afternoon Jam on WNCU, the Triangle's only station for jazz and more. I'm Michael Hanna. That was music from drummer Arvind Ramdas. He's joined on that one by Spencer Drody on trumpet, Thomas Balai on alto, Noah Franch Nolan on piano, and David Caballero on bass. And that one from his 2026 album was called Bird Lives. Indeed. Well, excited about tomorrow, the Playlist Concert Series returning to Durham Central Park right here in downtown Durham. And this month we will have the artist Shame Gang, rap artist Shame Gang, who's been called one of the most important voices coming out of hip-hop for North Carolina. So I'm sure that it's going to be an amazing time. He's bringing his sharp and clean-witted lyricism, and I'm sure it's going to be an exciting show. As well, you know, the dance party is going to commence after the concert with our very own DJ Travis Gales. And of course, come early. The show will start at 7:30, but we will have the food trucks and the beverage vendors out there as early as 6 p.m. Come get your lawn chairs and your blankets ready to have a good time out in the park. Tomorrow night at the Durham Central Park Playlist Concert Series, show at 7:30 and the dance party till 9. Looking forward to seeing you there. Continuing on, more music. Up next, we'll hear the vocal sextet Take Six. And this one, a particular favorite of mine, their rendition of composition originally by Michel Legrand called The Windmills of Your Mind. Keep it here on 90.7 FM.

listening to WNCU, the Triangle's only station for jazz and more. I'm Michael Hanna. That was brand new stuff from her 2026 album. From her 2026 album, Girl Talk. Those were the vocals of Jennifer Madsen, and that one was called Any Place I Lay My Hat Is Home. Before that, we heard Stefan Harris on vibraphone with his rendition of a tune originally done by Sting called Until. Indeed. Well, we've come this far, and we've still got farther to go, but we've come to the close of this Thursday's edition of the Afternoon Jam Show, and I'm headed out for the day. But I'll be back tomorrow from both 7 to 11 a.m. and, of course, as well from 1 to 3 p.m., sharing lots of good music with you and having a good time all over again. NPR News is coming up at the very top of the hour, after which DL will be hanging with you for the rest of the afternoon and into the early evening. We'll close outside B, hearing from another vibraphonist, the great Milt Jackson, doing the Kenny Durham standard, Blue Bossa. I'm Michael Hanna. Enjoy the rest of your Thursday and keep your radio right here on WNCU 90.7 FM.

0: is Chancellor Carrie Dixon. 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
1: Live from NPR News, I'm Lakshmi Singh. The U.S. and Iran traded strikes for a second day after President Trump said on the sidelines of the NATO summit in Turkey this week that the ceasefire was over. NPR's Emily Feng is in Tel Aviv monitoring the latest outbreak in hostilities.
2: Despite this trade and fire and Trump's comments that the ceasefire is over in his eyes, Trump did not rule out more talks with Iran. But both the U.S. and Iran seem to be playing hardball with each other, and they seem to be waiting for the other country to back down first yet again. Iran's top negotiator, Mohammed Bagar Ghalibaf, wrote on X, the social media site, after the second day of U.S. strikes began, and he was warning, quote, if you strike, you will get hit. And he wrote that the Strait of Hormuz would only fully reopen on Iranian terms.
1: In Iran today, mourners filled the streets of Mashhad and waved Iranian flags as they prepared to bury Iran's late Supreme Leader Ayatollah Ali Khamenei. He was killed on the first day of the U.S.-Israel war with Iran in late February. David Hearn has pleaded not guilty to a felony charge of damaging the Lincoln Memorial reflecting pool. The former U.S. Olympic canoeist made his appearance in court in Washington, D.C. Jacqueline Diaz reports.
3: In a crowded, stuffy courtroom today, Hearn's attorney entered his not guilty plea. Hearn sat between two defense attorneys and kept his comments to a minimum. But outside, a group of supporters chanted and held signs in support. Hearn and his attorneys claim this charge is trumped up and that he simply touched the pool. He did not damage it. The federal government says he purposely cut into the reflecting pool and caused serious damage. President Trump had the pool renovated for $14 million earlier this summer, but shortly after, paint was peeling and algae started growing. Hearn's next hearing is set for next month. Jacqueline Diaz, NPR News.
1: Prediction market Kalshi's launched a new program to fight political insider trading, but some bets are getting through. More from NPR's Luke Garrett.
4: Kalshi now uses Federal Election Commission data to actively track campaign staffer trades. Since launching the new program, Kalshi has blocked dozens of staffers from trading on their own races. Robert Denault is the company's head of enforcement and legal counsel.
5: We're looking at election markets with a very close eye here. They obviously bear really important integrity issues.
4: Kalshi's election tracking program launched just days after an NPR report on campaign insider trading. Former FEC Commissioner Lee Goodman called the program a good first step.
6: However, it's not a panacea, and it's, you know, because it leaves still many people who are involved in campaigns who will not show up on FEC reports.
4: At least one campaign staffer was able to trade on a race they were involved in on Kalshi, despite this new program. Luke Garrett, NPR News, Washington.
1: This is NPR. A new study from Johns Hopkins University finds the number of gun homicides

0: It's falling. They'd reached record highs during the pandemic, but the study shows an increase in other gun-related deaths. Scott Massioni of member station WYPR with details.
1: Researchers with the Johns Hopkins Center for Gun Violence Solutions tracked U.S. gun mortality data from 2024, and they found that while firearm homicides dropped about 16% from the previous year, the U.S. still notched the fifth ever highest total gun deaths that year. The reason's because gun suicides are reaching record levels. In total, there were about 44,500 gun deaths in the U.S. that year. The study found that black women experienced the highest increase in gun suicides over the past 10 years, with a 169% increase in the rate. Overall, gun suicides among the Latino population and Asian women also dramatically increased. For NPR News, I'm Scott Massioni in Baltimore.
0: The extreme heat blanketing much of the western U.S. could drive temperatures as high as 117 degrees in some desert communities. The National Weather Service is projecting the punishing heat will cover large swaths of the southern U.S., though, from California to Florida. By the way, PBI is now DJT. As of today, Florida's Palm Beach International Airport joins a growing list of places that now bear President Donald J. Trump's name. In January, a four-mile stretch of the main road linking Trump's Mar-a-Lago estate with the airport was also renamed for the president. I'm Lakshmi Singh, NPR News.
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That was Christian McBride Big Band, and it features Samara Joy, Old Folks, from the album Without Further Ado, which was released last year. 3:10 is your time. I'm DL. Welcome to WNCU, the Triangle's only station for jazz and more. Up next, we have a tune from Nicholas Payton. Along Came Betty is next from the Couch Sessions. Also on the way, Helen Sung with Convergence. So stay with us. 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

That was music from Helen Sung on piano. We call that Convergence from her album Sung with Words. It is 3:18. 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We have music coming up next from Adrian Young. This one is called Clockwise. And after that, keep listening because we'll have some really, really cool tunes on the way for you. So keep your dials here. 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

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I'm DL. That was David Mark with You Can't Hide the Love. And if you didn't realize, that's a cover of Earth, Wind, and Fire's You Can't Hide Love. It's from his album, Hit It Project. 3:31 is your time, and coming up next, we're going to have music from the very talented Houston person who was an absolute delight to meet. And so every time I play a tune from him, I'm reminded of the stories that he told when he came by the studio many years ago. So Houston person, Moon River is up now from Reminiscing at Rudy's.

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I love that tune from Kenny Barron. That one's called Calypso. You can feel the island-like vibes in there. It is from the release Songbook, which was released last year in 2025. It's 3:40, and coming up next, Alexa Tarantino with Tigress, and it features Cecile McLaurin-Salvat from The Roar and The Whisper. Harold Mayburn's on the way, too, with You Are Too Beautiful. Keep it here. We're 90.7 FM.

0: Mr. Eric Alexander, you are too beautiful. Thank you.
1: That was Harold Mayburn with You Are Too Beautiful from The Iron Man Live at Smoke. And as you heard, it features Eric Alexander. It's 3:51. Coming up in 10 minutes, we'll have NPR News, followed by your second hour of the Afternoon Jazz Show. So right now, I want you to enjoy tunes from Kirsten Strom. This one's called The Vikings from Moving Day. We're your home for jazz and more in the Triangle. 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
2: Live from NPR News, I'm Lakshmi Singh. The Jordanian Armed Forces say they intercepted 8 missiles launched from Iran. This after U.S. and Iran traded strikes for a second straight day after President Trump declared the ceasefire was over. Iranian officials say at least 14 people were killed in the U.S. strikes. We have the latest from NPR's Hadil Alshalchi.
3: Sirens blared in Jordan and officials told residents to take shelter after missiles were detected on their way to Jordanian airspace. The Jordanian army said it shot down the missiles. There were no casualties. Jordan is a close U.S. ally and many missiles aimed at Israel passed through Jordanian airspace. The latest exchange of strikes between the U.S. and Iran began on Wednesday after the U.S. accused Iran of attacking commercial ships in the Strait of Hormuz. Iran responded by targeting U.S. military bases in Kuwait and Bahrain. While President Trump said the ceasefire was over, he didn't rule out further talks with Iran to permanently end the war. Hadil Alshalchi, NPR News, Istanbul.
2: The Trump administration's attempting to scale back Biden-era rules designed to cut pollution from heavy-duty vehicles such as large trucks and buses. The government has scheduled a 2-to-3-day public hearing at the end of the month. The administration wants to limit nearly all the ways someone can enter the United States legally. That includes worker visas. But there is one type of visa that some Republicans want to expand. More from NPR's Jimena Bustillo.
4: House Agriculture Committee Chairman G.T. Thompson introduced a bill to increase access to the H-2A visa for seasonal agriculture labor. Over half of farm workers are without legal status. The H-2A program is a way for farmers to get legal workers. Since 2012, the use of these visas has increased by more than 500%. The measure received support from the farming industry, but expanding H-2A has been met with opposition from organized labor and groups further on the right. Labor groups want a more direct path to legal status. Conservatives don't want any path at all. Farmers say the program is here to stay, but if it's not changed, their own farms may not be here for long. Jimena Bustillo, NPR News, Washington.
2: We're counting down to the World Cup final in 10 days, and reporter Steve Futterman says the quarterfinals have just begun near Boston.
5: There are 8 teams left. By the end of Saturday, it will be down to 4. The first of the quarterfinals today, France, led by Kylian Mbappe, takes on Morocco. This is a rematch from 4 years ago in Qatar. The two faced off in a semifinal match. France was victorious 2-0. Tomorrow, the scene shifts here to Los Angeles. Spain will play Belgium. On Saturday will be the final 2 quarterfinals. Defending champion Argentina takes on Switzerland, while England plays Norway. Then it's on to the semifinals next Tuesday and Wednesday. The grand finale takes place a week from Sunday at the Meadowlands in New Jersey.
2: That's Steve Futterman. It's NPR News. Former U.S. Olympic canoeist David Hearn is pleading not guilty to damaging the Lincoln Memorial reflecting pool. Federal prosecutors accuse him of causing more than $1,000 in damage to the structure, where peeling paint and algae were seen in the water shortly after it underwent $14 million in upgrades. But outside D.C. Superior Court this morning, Hearn's attorneys maintained their client did not vandalize a pool and that the administration is using him as a scapegoat for, quote, their own failures. The median price for existing homes is at an all-time high, according to the National Association of Realtors. The price reached more than $440,000.

0: $30,000 in June. NPR's Stephen Basaha says existing home sales are also down.
1: Despite that record high, housing affordability actually improved slightly from a year earlier, according to the National Association of Realtors. Wages rose faster than home prices. Of course, more affordable does not mean actually affordable. That median price is still out of reach for most American families. The spring home buying season also ended with a whimper. Existing home sales dropped 2.4% in June compared to a year ago. Mortgage rates are partially to blame. They're at about 6.5% for the average 30-year fixed mortgage, a rate that could rise higher if the war against Iran continues to escalate and raises the cost of borrowing. Stephen Basaha, NPR News.
0: U.S. stocks have closed higher this hour. The Nasdaq was up 336 points, more than 1%. The Dow is up 139. 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

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That was Brandon Sanders with No BS for BS from the album Lasting Impression. It's 4:12, and up next, Rodney Whitaker with Betty's Tune from the album Oasis, the music of Greg Hill. Stay right here. We're WNCU 90.7.

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That was Christian Strom with Moving Day. 424 is your time. Up next, Pete Mills with This Is Now. And we'll have some other tunes that I know you'll love. Michael Cates is on the way with Where Do We Go From Here. So stay with us. It's the Afternoon Jazz Show on WNCU 90.7 FM.

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Helen Sung with The Stars on Second. 4:35 is your time. And up next, Ami Allen with Little Sunflower from Love and the Catalyst. We have some Cyrus Chestnut on the way as well. 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

You're listening to WNCU, the Triangle's only station for jazz and more. That was Cyrus Chestnut with Autumn Leaves from Rhythm, Melody, and Harmony. It's 4:47. Up next, Jerome Sabah with Greg Tuohy. This one's called You Are On My Mind from No Filter. And Jesse J on the right way, rather, with Mas Que Nada. Keep it here. It's Afternoon Jazz.

0: WNCU, the Triangle's only station for jazz and more. That was Jesse J with Mas Que Nada. It's 4:58 coming up at 5:01 NPR News. And then we'll be riding home together. And we have some fantastic tunes planned for next hour. So keep your dials right here. You're listening to the Triangle's only station for jazz and more. We're WNCU. Here's music from Nate Najjar on guitar. 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
1: Live from NPR News in Washington, I'm Janine Herbst. In another dramatic shift in tone, President Trump is calling Iranian leaders scum, just weeks after praising them as smart and rational people. NPR's Franco Ordonez reports on the diplomatic whiplash that has come to define Trump's approach to global affairs.
2: 3 weeks ago, President Trump described the Iranians as brave people who wanted to change the direction of their country for the better.
3: We're dealing with people that I think are very rational people. I mean, they were nice to deal with. They were strong people, smart people.
2: But he delivered a much different characterization yesterday at the NATO summit in Turkey.
3: I don't want to deal with them anymore. They're scum. You know what scum is? They're scum. They're sick people. They're led by sick people.
2: It's part of a pattern with the president, who often swings between praise and threats in an effort to almost will this war to an end. But you can also hear Trump struggling with that balance, insisting to reporters later that the war will not start again. Franco Ordonez, NPR News.
1: Minnesota Governor Tim Walz is pulling his National Guard troops out of Washington, D.C. earlier than planned. The move comes after several Democratic governors added members of their National Guard to the city for America's 250th celebrations, joining the thousands of troops already there. This amid President Trump's ongoing anti-crime task force. NPR's Kat Lonsdorf has more.
4: There are a little more than 100 National Guard troops from Minnesota in D.C., which Governor Walz sent specifically to help ahead of the America 250 celebrations around the National Mall. It's pretty routine for states to send Guard troops ahead of big national events, but D.C. is not operating as usual these days, as thousands of troops, mostly from Republican-led states, have been patrolling all around the city for months. Governor Walz's office told NPR that the decision was made to pull his troops early after they had been seen participating in those presence patrols far from the National Mall, something they were not supposed to be doing. Michigan Governor Gretchen Whitmer has also threatened similar action for her 160 troops in the city. Kat Lonsdorf, NPR News, Washington.
1: In a few weeks, Britain gets its seventh prime minister in 10 years. NPR's Fatma Al-Kassab reports former Manchester Mayor Andy Burnham threw his hat in the ring to be the leader of the ruling Labour Party, and so far, he has no challengers.
5: The popular former mayor of Manchester, nicknamed the King of the North, confirmed he has submitted his nomination to lead the UK's governing Labour Party and become the next prime minister, writing on social media that it's all starting to feel very real. Burnham now looks all but set to reside in 10 Downing Street in less than 2 weeks, replacing Keir Starmer, who resigned last month amid historically low poll ratings. Fatima Al-Kassab, NPR News.
1: Wall Street higher by the closing bell, the Dow up 117 points. You're listening to NPR News from Washington. Bonnie Tyler, the British musician behind bombastic 1980s hits, including Total Eclipse of the Heart, has died following an illness. She was 75 years old. NPR's Isabella Gomez-Sarmiento has more.
6: Bonnie Tyler had a penchant for songs that feel larger than life. Her musical signature, heartrending, over-the-top belting that pushed her gravelly voice to its limit, often captured the soaring drama of anything she sang about, whether it was a crushing heartbreak or her undying faith in love. Tyler's career spans more than 50 years, but the excess and anguish of her 1980s collaborations with producer Jim Steinman came to define the maximalist pop rock of the decade. Isabella Gomez-Sarmiento, NPR News.
1: The Trump administration wants to change what it calls unnecessary and unworkable Biden-era environmental rules designed to cut pollution from heavy-duty vehicles, including buses and large trucks. The EPA wants to scale back and postpone two provisions designed

0: and to ensure emissions-reducing technology keeps working over the life of the vehicle. The proposal is part of a series of deregulatory efforts by the Trump administration that have rolled back emissions standards for new vehicles, including changes welcomed by trucking groups. I'm Janine Herbst, and you're listening to NPR News from Washington.
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listening to WNCU, the Triangle's only station for jazz and more. That was Through the Fire from Eric Alexander and Charles Earland from the album Alexander the Great. 5:11 is your time. Keep it right here. Up next, Ann Sajera with Azul.

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That was John McMurkey with February Brings the Rain from Art of Breath, Volume 2. It's 5:26, and up next, Lafayette Harris Jr. with Long Hot Summer Blues, and Betty Bryant's on the way with He May Be Your Man from Nothing Better to Do. I'm DL. Stay with us. We're here all the way until 7 o'clock with the best in mainstream jazz, contemporary jazz, and a sprinkle of R&B, too. 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

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That was Betty Bryant with He May Be Your Man from the album Nothing Better to Do. It's 5:38 here in the Bull City. I'm DL, and I'm delighted that you decided to make afternoon jazz a part of your commute home. Don't forget, you know, sometimes we're on the road because it's the summer and we're exploring spaces and places we haven't been to, but we can take WNCU with us. 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It's that easy. Coming up now is Jimmy Scott, Pennies from Heaven, and Samara Joy is on the way with Someone to Watch Over Me from Linger a While. We're WNCU, the Triangle's only station for jazz and more. Keep it here.

0: 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Coming up in 10 minutes, NPR News, and then our final hour of the Afternoon Jazz Show. So coming up next, Etienne Charles with Calypso from Gullah Roots. 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
1: Live from NPR News in Washington, I'm Janine Herbst. Today was the last day of Ayatollah Ali Khamenei's funeral, which started a week ago and spanned five cities. This comes as the U.S. and Iran traded fire for a second day. NPR's Hadil Al-Shalchi has more.
2: Earlier in the day, Iranian state media showed huge crowds swarming the truck carrying the casket of Ayatollah Ali Khamenei and four of his killed family members as it made its way through his birthplace, Mashhad. People wearing black spilled into the streets to perform the ritual Islamic funeral prayers facing the caskets draped in the Iranian flag. Iranian state media reported that army fighter jets were flying over the skies of Mashhad to secure them for the last day of the funeral. On Wednesday, U.S. CENTCOM said it struck Iranian military installations in retaliation for Iranian strikes on ships in the Strait of Hormuz. Iran responded by targeting U.S. military bases in Kuwait and Bahrain. Hadil Al-Shalchi, NPR News, Istanbul.
1: The main Democratic Party says it's working on a plan to replace Graham Plattner as the U.S. Senate nominee. Plattner announced he's suspending his campaign after he was accused of sexual assault by a former romantic partner. He denies the allegation. NPR's Sage Miller has more.
3: While Plattner has not officially withdrawn himself from the race, the main Democratic Party released a statement saying it will host a new nominating convention to select his replacement. The statement emphasized the process would include Plattner supporters and draw from the grassroots movement his campaign built. State party leadership knows without that support, the chances of beating Republican incumbent Susan Collins becomes much harder. The main Senate race is a critical seat Democrats are looking to flip in November if they have any chance of taking control of the chamber. The party has less than 3 weeks to register a new nominee with the Maine Secretary of State. Sage Miller, NPR News.
1: Gas prices are ticking up again. They've been fluctuating for months because of the war in Iran. As NPR's Joe Hernandez reports, it's made filling up the tank unpredictable for drivers.
4: The average cost of a gallon of regular unleaded was $3.85 on Thursday, according to AAA. But that number surpassed $4.50 in May and was as low as $2.79 in January, the organization found. Personal finance experts say the seesaw of gas prices can be an added stress on consumers trying to budget for fuel. It's also changing how they buy. Data from the cashback app Upside found that when gas prices rose in early March, drivers visited gas stations more often and bought less fuel each time. To stay ahead of price swings, experts say consumers can bank on higher costs and use apps to shop around for the best deal. Joe Hernandez, NPR News.
1: And you're listening to NPR News from Washington. Diving seabirds are the inspiration for a new kind of robot, one that can fly in the air, swim in the water, and transition between the two. NPR's Ari Daniel has more.
5: The robot's central body houses the motor, battery, and electronics. The wings are made from a flexible nylon fabric. The wingspan's not quite 3 feet, and the whole package weighs about half a pound. To leave the water, the robot must flap its wings 10 times a second. Rafael Zufre is a mechanical engineer at MIT.
6: We need to lift the robot out, and there require a huge amount of thrust.
5: Zufre is excited by the possible applications of such a robot, including monitoring harmful algal blooms and coastal erosion. In a video filmed at Lake Geneva, you can see the robot burst out of the water and into the air in less than a second. It sounds a lot like a bird taking flight. Ari Daniel, NPR News.
1: African countries are getting $900 million in new funding from the International Energy Agency to expand access to clean cooking. The IEA's money builds on the $2.2 billion secured at the African Clean Cooking Summit in Paris, brings the total commitments to over $3.1 billion. Nearly a billion Africans still rely on polluting cooking fuels like charcoal and firewood, which contribute to around 850,000 premature deaths every year. The agency is working with the African Union to secure clean cooking policies and launch a new program to improve global supply chains for cleaner cooking fuels. I'm Janine Herbst, NPR News in Washington.
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You're listening to WNCU, the Triangle's only station for jazz and more. That was Lakeisha Benjamin with Moods from the album Phoenix. It's 6:11 and I am so very excited to be with you all the way until 7 o'clock, bringing you mainstream jazz, contemporary jazz, and a little R&B as well. Speaking of contemporary jazz, up next, we have Mike Pope and Joe Locke with Shadow of a Doubt from Cold Truth, Warm Heart. Also on the way, music from Guillerme Diaz-Gomez with Cabin 3334 from the album Trips. After that, we'll check in with your weather, so stay right here. We're 90.7 FM.

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We're your only station for jazz and more in the Triangle. That was Guilherme Diaz Gomez with Cabin 3334. He's on trumpet and it's from the album Trips. Let's take a look at your weather. So currently temperatures are hot, very hot. I stepped outside a moment. 93 degrees right now in the Bull City. We are expecting overnight lows to get down to about 74 degrees. Tomorrow, not quite as hot as today, but comparable. We're looking for highs tomorrow near 94. The high today was 95, by the way. Taking a quick peek at the weekend, we are expecting highs near 90 for Saturday with a 75% chance of thunderstorms, 75% chance of rain on Sunday with highs near 83. And when we head back to work Monday, look for highs near 85 degrees. Stay here. Candace Springs is on the way with Black Orchid from Indigo. And the Verve Jazz Ensemble is on the way with Ain't That a Kick in the Head. We're WNCU. Keep it here.

0: 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You just heard the Verve Jazz Ensemble with Ain't That a Kick in the Head from the album All In. It's 6:33. And after these brief messages, we have Roderick Harper on the way with Course of Life from the album Confidence. And Chucho Valdez is on the way with Ochun. So stay with us. I'm DL. We're 90.7 FM.
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That was Chucho Valdez with O'June from Jazz Bata 2. Coming up now, the late great Natalie Cole, Nice and Easy, and we'll have Candace Springs with Novocaine Heart. 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

0: 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We're your only station in the Triangle for jazz and more. I'm DL, wrapping things up here on Afternoon Jazz. Coming up at 7 o'clock, we'll have Democracy Now! With award-winning journalist Amy Goodman. And then, my friends, from 8 to 10 p.m., enjoy the sounds of evening jazz with your host, Sean Alexander. He's with you every Tuesday, Wednesday, and Thursday on WNCU 90.7 FM. I'm going to leave you with the sounds of April Varner, Undecided, from Ella. And then we'll have some Stanley Turrentine, Common Touch, to wrap up the hour. Stay with us. I'll be back tomorrow from 3 to 7 p.m. right here on WNCU 90.7.
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0: What's Iran?
1: They suffered through it. They didn't flinch. We're dealing with an exceedingly difficult and often very untrustworthy government in Tehran. And it appears to be a government that's divided. There seems to be one faction that does want a ceasefire of the United States, but the stronger faction is defiant.
0: Speaking there to NPR's All Things Considered, a new study published in JAMA finds that the number of people who died at the hands of law enforcement has grown significantly in the past couple of decades. And as NPR's Ritu Chatterjee reports, young black men between the ages of 18 and 29 had the highest mortality rate of all groups.
2: The researchers used mortality files from the CDC's National Center for Health Statistics. They found that there had been nearly 12,000 deaths caused by law enforcement officers between 2003 and 2024. That included 270 children. Annual deaths of adults at the hands of law enforcement more than doubled in that time period. For children aged 17 and under, the annual deaths jumped by nearly 5 times, from 8 to 37. Nearly 90% of all deaths were caused by firearms. However, the researchers note that deaths by law enforcement are underreported, and their analysis may be underestimating the real toll. Ritu Chatterjee, NPR News.
0: 600 people have now died from Ebola in the Democratic Republic of Congo, according to Africa CDC. In total, more than 1,700 people have gotten sick. NPR's Jonathan Lambert reports.
3: Two new suspected Ebola cases were reported in Kisangani, nearly 500 miles west of the hardest hit Ituri province. If confirmed, that'd bring the total number of affected provinces to 4. Africa CDC epidemiologist Wesson Mankula called the situation dire.
4: This is the fastest growing Ebola outbreak ever.
3: In a press conference, he highlighted some good news. For instance, more than 2,000 Ebola tests are being processed each day. But health officials are still struggling with contact tracing, which is key to slowing down the outbreak. Ideally, nearly all new cases would come from known contacts. But right now, only about a third of new cases are, underlining the virus's unchecked spread. Targets, Jonathan Lambert, near the NPR News.
0: In men's World Cup soccer, France beat Morocco 2-0 today, reaching the semifinals. France plays the winner of the match between Spain and Belgium that takes place tomorrow. This is NPR. The head of the Smithsonian is defending the institution after a White House report accused the National Museum of American History of being driven by a, quote, radical activist ideology. NPR's Anastasia Sioulkis has more.
5: The Trump administration's Domestic Policy Council issued a 162-page report on July 4th accusing the National Museum of American History in Washington, D.C. of telling a story of, quote, regret, tragedy, and shame. In response, Lonnie G. Bunch III sent a memo to Smithsonian staffers, which NPR has obtained. In that email, Bunch said the Smithsonian's work is, quote, driven by scholarship, accuracy, and an uncompromising commitment to tell the fullness of America's story. According to the Smithsonian's charter, all of its museums, 14 education and research centers, and the National Zoo are meant to be run independently of the federal government. Anastasia Tsoulkas, NPR News, New York.
6: President Trump was
0: a former Olympic canoe racer pleaded not guilty in D.C. Superior Court today to charges of deliberately damaging the Lincoln Memorial reflecting pool. David Hearn faces a felony count of property destruction. Prosecutors say he deliberately pulled off part of the peeling pool liner, but he says he just put his hand in the water to examine the peeled liner. President Trump ordered a multi-million dollar renovation of the pool, but it has faced issues including algae and that peeling liner. Hearn's attorney says it's a concocted narrative. I'm Janine Herbst, NPR News in Washington.
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8: His daughter, son-in-law, daughter-in-law, and 14-month-old granddaughter. Israel's continuing its attacks on southern Lebanon with reports of heavy bombings in the town of Tebbi. On Wednesday, Lebanon's national news agency reported two men were killed in an Israeli drone strike in Nabatea, Israel's latest violation of its ceasefire deal with Lebanon. This follows an Israeli strike on Monday that killed 4 people, including public school principal Esperanza Gandur and her mother, Gandalf.

0: had returned to Nabatea to check on repairs at her war-damaged home following months of displacement when Israel bombed her vehicle in Gaza. Health officials report at least 9 Palestinians have been killed by Israeli airstrikes and gunfire over the last 24 hours. Among the victims, Ahmad Nasser Salim, a driver who was delivering food for the U.S.-based nonprofit World Central Kitchen. In Khan Yunis, an Israeli missile hit a tent for displaced people in the Almawasi area, killing at least 4 people, including a 10-year-old child. One survivor said he was asleep when the strikes hit.
1: We were staying in the tents on the understanding that this area was safe and people live in tents. By God, I was asleep when suddenly a missile struck. We came here and found the impact. There were martyrs and wounded. People were carrying them to ambulances and they loaded them onto carts and took them all to the hospitals. A friend of mine, whose tent was next to mine, was injured and his mother was injured too.
0: Meanwhile, human rights groups say a photo apparently taken by an Israeli soldier and shared on social media corroborates widespread reports of torture. The image shows a man stripped to his underwear, blindfolded and bound, face down to a pole with his arms tied painfully behind his back. The soldier captioned the photo, "Good morning," in Hebrew, and later deleted the post. On Wednesday, Amnesty International appealed to U.S. Secretary of State Marco Rubio, asking him to secure the immediate and unconditional release of Dr. Hussam Abu Safia, the prominent Palestinian pediatrician, director of Gaza's Kamel Adwan Hospital, has been held by Israel without charge since his abduction by Israeli troops 18 months ago. Amnesty says Abu Safia faces an imminent threat to his life due to torture and medical neglect by his Israeli captors. It's calling on the State Department to bring the U.S. into compliance with the Leahy Law, which prohibits U.S. financial or military aid to foreign security forces that commit gross human rights abuses. To see our coverage of Dr. Abu Safia, go to democracynow.org. Russian missiles and drones rain down on Ukraine's biggest cities overnight. Officials in Kyiv report 3 people were killed and several others injured among civilian sites. Hit was a 25-story residential high-rise. Elsewhere, Russian strikes killed 4 people in Odessa and 3 others in Kharkiv. Dozens were injured by the bombings. Elsewhere, Ukraine's military said its drones attacked 3 more Russian oil refineries, along with pipeline pumping stations and Russian tankers operating in the Black Sea. Ukraine's attacks on Russian energy sites have triggered acute fuel shortages. On Wednesday, the Kremlin announced a ban on diesel exports to support the domestic fuel market. Meanwhile, Ukrainian President Volodymyr Zelensky held a series of high-level meetings at the NATO summit in Ankara on Wednesday, including with President Trump, who said the U.S. plans to license Patriot missile technology to Ukraine. Trump also said the U.S. would support Ukraine's efforts to strike deeper inside Russian territory. Russia's foreign ministry denounced the decisions made at the NATO summit, saying they could lead to a catastrophe. At one point, President Trump called Zelensky President Putin. In Maine, Democratic Senate nominee Graham Plattner has suspended his campaign following a report he raped a former girlfriend in 2021. In recent days, most of Plattner's most high-profile supporters withdrew their endorsements, including Senators Bernie Sanders and Elizabeth Warren, as well as Congressmember Ro Khanna. Democrats had been hoping the populist Marine veteran and oysterman would unseat Republican Senator Susan Collins in November. In a video message posted Wednesday night, Plattner denied the rape allegations, said it was part of an effort to crush his campaign.
2: We live in a political system that is not built for normal people. It is a system that is built structurally to make sure that movements like ours cannot flourish. That if they begin to succeed, they can be crushed.
0: The main Democratic Party says it's planning a nominating convention of hundreds to choose a new Senate nominee. The party has until July 27th to name a candidate. Possible senatorial contenders include Maine Governor Janet Mills, Maine Secretary of State Shana Bellows, and Dr. Nirav Shah, a public health official who led Maine's response to COVID, as well as progressive Troy Jackson, a lifetime logger and former president of Maine State Senate. In other Senate news, questions continue to swirl about Kentucky Senator Mitch McConnell's health. He's been hospitalized since June 14th. McConnell heads the Senate Defense Appropriations Subcommittee and is the former Senate Majority Leader. McConnell is set to retire after his term ends in January. On Wednesday, Kentucky's Democratic Governor, Andy Beshear, sent a letter to Senator McConnell demanding he provide a health update. Meanwhile, McConnell's wife, Elaine Chao, the former U.S. Labor and Transportation Secretary, has returned home from a trip to China. She had faced criticism for remaining in China after McConnell was hospitalized. In a statement, she wrote, quote, "The senator's health did not warrant an immediate return to the U.S., she said. A federal judge has ruled that E. Jean Carroll can collect $5.8 million from President Donald Trump. The money has been held in escrow since a jury found Trump sexually abused and defamed her. The judge's ruling comes a week after the U.S. Supreme Court declined to hear Trump's appeal of the verdict. E. Jean Carroll had sued Trump for sexually assaulting her in a department store dressing room in the 1990s. The family of Lorenzo Salgado Araujo is demanding an independent investigation into his death. The Mexican father was fatally shot in Houston, Texas on Tuesday by an ICE agent who was driving an unmarked vehicle. Lorenzo Salgado Araujo had lived in the United States for decades and was driving a construction crew to a job site. His son Ronaldo spoke Wednesday.
3: He did not deserve to die. He did not deserve to be reduced to a headline of Mexican man shot and killed by ICE. He deserved to quit to live a quiet life as Lorenzo Salgado Araujo, a husband, a father, and a job creator for dozens of men who also wanted the American dream.
4: That's right.
3: I would be doing his memory a disservice if I didn't recognize the other three men who were with him, one of which was my uncle. All three men were rounded up. I have not heard from them.
0: We'll go to Texas for more on the story later in the broadcast. In Tennessee, a DEA agent shot and killed a man at a Memphis motel Wednesday as members of a federal task force attempted to serve him an arrest warrant. The U.S. Marshals Service alleges the suspect had pointed a gun at agents. The victim has not been identified. It's the fourth deadly shooting by agents with the Trump administration's so-called Memphis Safe Task Force, which includes members of the Tennessee National Guard and officers from more than a dozen federal agencies. On Monday, two National Guard soldiers fatally shot 20-year-old Tyron Johnson as he was being pursued by Memphis police. His family's demanding video evidence corroborating the police claims that Johnson first attempted to fire a gun at the soldiers. Just weeks earlier, a Homeland Security special agent shot 25-year-old Jonah Neal in his Memphis home. Neal's family had called 911 to report he had a gun and was threatening to harm himself. He was pronounced dead at the scene. And on May 13th, the DEA agent fatally shot 41-year-old Darren Pegram as he worked his shift at a Memphis Burger King. Authorities say the officer opened fire after Pegram reached into his waistband for a gun. His family says he was unarmed and shot in the back. And a former Wisconsin County judge has been spared prison time after she was convicted in federal court of obstructing federal agents from arresting an undocumented immigrant. Hannah Dugan was accused of helping the immigrant leave her courtroom in April 2025 to avoid arrest by agents waiting in the hallway. Instead of serving prison time, former Judge Dugan was fined $5,000. And those are some of the headlines. This is Democracy Now!, democracynow.org, The War and Peace Report. I'm Amy Goodman. The United States bombed Iran for a second consecutive night after President Trump declared the ceasefire over. Blasts were reported in multiple cities, with the U.S. saying it had struck 90 targets across Iran, including sites along the Strait of Hormuz. Blasts were also reported near the Bushehr nuclear power plant. According to the Iranian Health Ministry, at least 14 people have been killed since the U.S. resumed its attacks. Another 78 people were wounded. Meanwhile, Iran says it's retaliated by attacking U.S. bases and strategic centers in Bahrain, Kuwait, and Qatar. In addition, Jordan's military said it intercepted 8 missiles in its airspace. Iran's chief negotiator, Mohammad Bakr Ghalibaf, says the United States, quote, still hasn't learned that bullying and breaking promises are no longer cost-free, unquote. On Wednesday, President Trump spoke at the NATO summit in Turkey and threatened to strike Iran's civilian infrastructure, saying, quote, they really deserve it, unquote. On the flight back to the United States, Trump spoke more about the U.S. attacks.
4: We just hit them very hard, and I say we hit them 20 to 1. Every time they hit us, we're going to hit them 20. And we did it last night. They did a little something today, but it was really retribution for last night. They hit actually 3 boats, not 2. And when they hit, we hit back much harder. We have many ways we can win, but we've already won militarily. They have very little. They have very little left, and they want to make a deal so badly, they called. A little while ago, they want to make a deal so badly. I just don't know if they're worthy of making a deal. I don't know that they're going to honor the deal. That's the problem.
0: Meanwhile, during a press conference on Wednesday at the NATO summit, Trump mistakenly confused Iran and Japan.
4: I told this story yesterday. We had 111 missiles shot by the Islamic Republic of Japan.
0: President Trump was sitting next to the Ukrainian president, Volodymyr Zelensky, as he confused Iran and Japan and then referred to Zelensky as President Putin. We're joined now by Trita Parsi, executive vice president of the Quincy Institute for Responsible Statecraft. His latest piece on Substack headlined, How the U.S.-Iran Fight in the Strait of Hormuz Can Be Resolved Before It Blows Up the MOU. That's the memo of understanding. Trita, talk about what's happened and President Trump saying the ceasefire is over. What does this mean?
5: Well, this is obviously a disastrous development and a huge risk to the survival of the MOU and the entire diplomatic track that could put an end to this war and also give birth to a completely different relationship between the United States and Iran if it was successful. I'm not entirely sure as to whether this is completely over or not, because at the end of the day, both countries are in dire need of an end to this war. We have seen an exchange of fire before, after which they did return to talks. But this time, obviously, it is worse because the United States is now escalating beyond just striking southern Iran, has also started striking civilian targets in other parts of Iran. And there's a significant risk, of course, that there will be massive further Iranian retaliation against this. What is really frustrating with all of this is that prior to all of this, after the first round of exchange of fire, the two sides were converging towards an understanding on how to handle the strait. The Iranians did not want to see any ships travel through any corridor of the strait without coordinating with them. That's their interpretation of the MOU. The U.S. has a different interpretation. But they were converging towards an understanding in which essentially, all ships would have to notify both the Iranians as well as one party in the GCC. And if that were to happen, both sides would essentially walk away and the strait would be open without any problems. But before they managed to get to that agreement, the Iranian funeral of the former supreme leader took place and talks were suspended. In the meantime, additional ships with their transporters off traveled through the southern corridor without coordinating with the Iranians. The Iranians gave them several warnings, eventually shot at them, and that's what then precipitated this exchange of fire that we see right now, in which the U.S. first struck Iran 2 nights ago and then again last night. But this has now gone to such a high level that it is much worse than the previous exchange and may very well be the end of the MOU altogether.
0: The front page of the New York Times says U.S. bombs Iran again as truce breaks down, Trump mulls blockade. Talk about exactly what that would mean. And that clip we just played of him saying he's going after the civilian infrastructure. We don't know how many people have died in Iran, but there are a number in these latest attacks. And then, of course, you have Bahrain, Kuwait. Perhaps Jordan is saying that they intercepted Iranian missiles?
5: Yes, we've seen a pattern in which the Iranians do strike back at American bases in the region. I believe that last night they also struck at the base outside of Doha in Qatar. Creeping process back to the U.S. were to reimpose the blockade of the Persian Gulf, then we will see the Iranians probably not only closing the strait, but also pushing the Houthis to close the Red Sea as well. And that would not only be a return to war, but that would be a worse situation than what we saw before. Moreover, if Trump follows through on his threats of targeting energy infrastructure in Iran, that's when the Iranians are likely to start striking, not just at bases in the GCC countries, but at their energy infrastructure as well. And that would, again, make the situation worse than what it was during the war itself.
0: Now, apparently, Special Envoy Steve Witkoff, Jared Kushner, Trump's son-in-law, who's being massively protested in Albania for his and Ivanka Trump's development project with the Albanian government on an island there, are in Geneva, although the high-stakes talks there, apparently, are for Russia's invasion of Ukraine.
5: Yes, and
0: I'm sorry. That's old information. But let me go to a clip of President Trump describing to reporters the kind of airstrikes and damage he's considering in Iran. Just what I was talking about earlier.
4: Look, we're not attacking at the highest level. The highest level of the bridges, they're which we can knock down. I would say in one day we knock down every single bridge in Iran. There's not a thing they can do about it. Their electric manufacturing facilities, right? Their electric plants where they make their electricity and their, we will, if we have to, we'll take them out. I don't want to do that, but if we have to, we'll take them out. They have desalinization plants. We'll take them out if we have to. I hate to do that. That's probably the one I would like not to do, at least. We attacked Kog Island last night. We knocked out a piece. I said, don't touch the oil, because maybe we'll take over Kog Island. You know, we may take over Kog Island. There's not a thing they can do about it.
0: So, Trita Parsi, President Trump also referred to the people that are negotiating as scum. He was asked by reporters why he is saying that now, given he didn't say that before, and he boasted about taking out the first level of Iranian negotiators and the second level of Iranian negotiators, and now he's on the third level, I think he said.
5: First of all, I think it's important to recognize that a lot of these different things that Trump is threatening are war crimes, taking out the civilian infrastructure, desalination plants, etc. All of this would constitute war crimes. And of course, we already have seen plenty of war crimes in this war already. Again, if the United States were to go in that direction, it's important to know Trump made similar threats during the war and stopped short of doing it and executing it. And the key reason for that is, if the United States were to do this, the Iranians likely will retaliate against similar targets in the GCC countries. And if you go after the energy infrastructure in the GCC countries, then we're not just talking about an oil crisis as a result of a bottleneck in the Persian Gulf and in the Strait, but a production problem, which would take much longer to recover from and most likely would throw the entire global economy into a recession. And this is the key reason as to why he didn't do it last time, probably the reason why he won't do it this time either. But the threats themselves, nevertheless, are further undermining the atmosphere that is necessary to be able to make diplomacy work and ultimately lead to a deal. Now, the Iranian attacks against the ship from the U.S. perspective is also actions that are undermining that atmosphere. But this is escalating at a speed at this point, in which is very different from the last escalation, but also one that makes it much more difficult to find an exit ramp from.
0: I also wanted to ask you about a CNN expose, more about the Manab Girls School, where over 175 people were killed, overwhelmingly little girls going to school. CNN reporting that military officials knew within days that, quote, senior U.S. military commanders bypassed warnings and critical databases, that intelligence about potential targets in Iran was severely out of date, and approved some strikes anyway, including the strike on the school. Unnamed sources also cited to CNN that Defense Secretary Pete Hegseth's previous decision to cut the civilian harm mitigation and response staff at the Pentagon by over 90%, only one full-time staffer was left to work with development strike teams. Can you talk about the ongoing significance of this? Because we're talking about the U.S. continuing to strike Iran now.
5: Yeah, but this is one of the darkest moments of American military history, I would say, in recent history, what happened to the schools in Minab and the young schoolgirls who were all killed. And we've seen how that had a profound impact on the Iranians. This is all part of a larger effort by Secretary of War Hegseth, in which he wants to undo the norms around the use of force, what he calls no longer fighting woke wars, essentially taking away most of the guardrails that have been put into place by the United States itself over the course of the last couple of decades after the Second World War to protect civilians in war. Now, there's a systematic effort, both by the Israelis and by the United States under Pete Hegseth, to undo these norms and make it permissible to do things that over the course of the last couple of decades have been considered unlawful in war. And this is one of the first examples, the results of something like that, in which after cutting so many people who would actually review these things, going through all the type of mechanisms and protocols to make sure that these targets were not going to be civilian, after having undone that, we've seen the direct result of it. And it's important to also understand, this happened on the first day of the war. This was not after 2 weeks, not after 2 months, in which statistically something atrocious could happen. This happened on the very first day of the war. And I think it is an indication of the direction we will be going in if this is not reversed, if these efforts to undo these norms around the use of force are not undone.
0: Finally, the funeral of Khamenei. How massive it's been, millions of people going from Iran to Iraq. And if you can talk about the significance, what this means for the future of Iran.
5: One thing I think we saw through these funeral proceedings, particularly the massive crowds that were also showing up in Iraq, is the influence that Iran has in the region, particularly in the Shia community, but not just limited to that. This is something that I think is consistently underestimated in Washington, in which it is not fully appreciated the degree to which Iran is interconnected and has massive influence in many of the neighboring countries. And as a result, any effort to try to completely isolate Iran and cut it off from the rest of the region is not going to work and has not worked so far. And I think the funeral proceedings in Iraq in particular showed what an impossible task that is, and one reason as to why that approach needs to be set aside, because the end result of it is now become clear. That type of an effort of isolating Iran only leads to a war, and we've already seen what a disastrous outcome that war would be.
0: I want to thank you for being with us, Trita Parsi, Executive Vice President of the Quincy Institute for Responsible Statecraft. We'll link to your piece on Substack headlined How the U.S.-Iran Fight in the Strait of Hormuz Can Be Resolved Before It Blows Up the MOU. Coming up, we go to Houston, Texas, where a family and community are reeling after ICE agents shot and killed Lorenzo Salgado Araujo, a 52-year-old father of three U.S. citizens. He's been in the United States for decades. Stay with us.

0: performed by Julieta Venegas in our Democracy Now! Studio. This is Democracy Now!, democracynow.org. I'm Amy Goodman. In Texas, immigration and civil rights advocacy groups are demanding an independent investigation into the fatal shooting of Lorenzo Salgado Araujo, a Mexican immigrant and father of three U.S. citizens who was killed by an ICE agent in Houston during an attempted traffic stop. He'd been living in the United States for nearly 35 years. Lorenzo Salgado Araujo worked in construction. On Tuesday morning, he was starting his workday by picking up other workers in Magnolia Park, historically Latino neighborhood, when ICE targeted him. This is his son speaking at a news conference Wednesday.
1: I want to tell you about my dad. He was a hardworking family man who never wanted his name to be known by anyone outside of his family. He wanted nothing else in life but to provide for his wife and see his sons become great people. He was also a man of routine. For the majority of the last 35 years of his life in the United States, he began the day the same way and always ended it by coming home, sitting on the porch, eating a hearty meal made by my mother, going to sleep, and doing it all over again the next day. Let me tell you about my father's last day alive, with as much detail as possible, because it's vividly replaying in my head over and over again. At 5 a.m., my mom and dad woke up before the rest of the world did. My dad brushed his teeth, he showered. My mom cooked him a huge meal for him to eat that day. At 5:50, my dad got dressed, grabbed his lunch and coffee, hugged and kissed my mom goodbye, slipped on his hat for the day, loaded his lunch, his work boots, his coffee, in his work van. He patted our dog on his head goodbye and drove off to pick up his crew for work. At 6:45 a.m., he should have been picking up the last of his guys before heading to North Houston to finish up construction on some houses. 5 minutes later, unbeknownst to me, at 6:55, unbeknownst to all of us, my dad had been shot inside his van near the intersection of Wayside and Canal by ICE agents in unmarked cars.
0: That's Ronaldo Salgado, the son of Lorenzo Salgado Araujo. Ronaldo also said that the three other people in the car, including his uncle, were taken into custody and have not been heard from since. Following the shooting, ICE claims Salgado Araujo had ignored verbal commands and rammed their vehicle, and that an agent fired on him in self-defense. Local elected officials and civil rights advocates are demanding the release of the video footage in an independent investigation. This is Roman Palomares, the national president of LULAC, that's the League of United Latin American Citizens, speaking at Wednesday's news conference in Houston.
2: We are here today because in the absence of facts from Immigration and Customs Enforcement, ICE, we are left with no choice but to conclude that a man was unlawfully killed on the streets of Houston yesterday morning, barely 24 hours ago. His name was Lorenzo Salgado Araujo. Say his name, because no one else, ICE does not want you to say that name. Today, we stand here as a community and we demand, okay? LULAC today is demanding, okay? We are not asking, we're not requesting. We are demanding the truth. It is unacceptable, it is un-American to use lethal force against a human being, then lock away the evidence, hide the video, silence the record, and expect his family, the people of Houston, and the American public to simply nod and say, we believe you, because we don't. We do not believe you. You have not earned that trust. ICE has not earned that trust from the American people. Your pattern has been one of inaccuracies, of prejudicial leaks before the facts are known, of twisting the narrative to fit your version of events.
0: The fatal shooting of Lorenzo Salgado Araujo came on the six-month anniversary of the ICE killing of Rene Good in Minneapolis. For more, we go to Houston to speak with Cesar Espinosa, executive director of the civil rights group FIEL. immigrant families and students in the fight. He was at Wednesday's news conference. Thanks for joining us. Our deepest condolences for the whole community. Cesar, talk about what you know and how the federal government has responded. Why haven't you been able to see the video of what happened?
3: Well, I mean, it's been really complicated, and we've seen time and time again, after ICE does these killings, after they do these acts, which they start, by the way, all of a sudden, you know, everything is hush hush. They don't want to release anything. We don't even know if there's body cam footage that exists, because ICE agents are not mandated to wear body cameras or have them running. And so there's, or at this point, there's, and being this soon, there's so many questions that are left unanswered. And at the end of the day, the community, the family, and the United States and every single person in this country deserves an answer.
0: If you can talk about what Rinaldo said, that his father was being followed by unmarked cars, likely afraid for his life, that if he had known he was being followed by law enforcement, he would have followed the protocol, but he had no idea what was going on.
3: Amy, we hear this all the time. People are saying, well, why don't people comply? Why don't they just stop? But I want people to put themselves in these immigrant shoes, or these people. They all of a sudden, they are being approached by unmarked vehicles. These vehicles many times, often, start ramming vehicles, trying to get them to stop, trying to get them, force them to stop. And when people jump out, they're not wearing insignia, you know, saying federal agents or ICE or a badge. They're wearing, a lot of the times, plain clothing with vests that just say police. I mean, we've heard in this entire time that there's people impersonating ICE agents and things like that. So I cannot imagine the fear that a lot of people feel when they are being persecuted by somebody that's unknown. And I ask people, you know, put yourself in these folks' shoes and ask yourself, how would you react?
0: So, Cesar, there were three other people in the vehicle with Lorenzo, reportedly rounded up after the fatal shooting. Where are they? Who are they?
3: We know that one of them is Lorenzo's brother, or, you know, Ronaldo's uncle. The other two gentlemen, we don't know who they are, and we don't know where they are at right now. As it happens a lot of the times with immigrants, once they get put into the system, it can take anywhere from 48 to 72 hours to sometimes even weeks for us to be able to find them. What we have heard, though, from, and it's very troubling to hear this from some of the other family members, is that they're being told to sign voluntary departures. They're being told to, you know, cooperate with the version that ICE has released, so that, you know, they can basically, threatening them, they're going to file charges if they don't, or that they're going to be deported expeditiously. And what we fear is that this is another effort from ICE to cover up something that they did very, very wrong.
0: And finally, if you can talk about the rising deployment of federal immigrant agents to Houston and surrounding areas and the role of the Trump ally, the Texas governor, Greg Abbott.
3: Well, you know, one of the things that we've seen over the last year and a half is we've really seen a vamping up of state troopers and forces that are mandated by the governor of Texas, trying to emulate what the federal government is doing. And we've seen that rise in our area. In the last couple of weeks, we had heard reports of more ICE sightings, and it was just a matter of time before this happened. And we don't want these things to happen. We don't, you know, it's unfathomable what this family is going through, and our condolences go to to Lorenzo's family. But at the end of the day, we must do everything we can to make sure that they get the transparency and justice that they deserve.
0: Cesar Espinosa, Executive Director of FIEL, Immigrant Families and Students in the Fight, speaking to us from Houston. We're going to stay in Texas. This is Democracy Now!, democracynow.org. I'm Amy Goodman. As we continue on the issue of immigration enforcement, we're going to talk to about the family of Geraldo Lunas Campos. He was a 55-year-old Cuban immigrant whose death in ICE custody was ruled a likely homicide. The family is suing four guards and the companies that oversaw Camp East Montana, a sprawling immigration detention tent camp at the Fort Bliss military base in El Paso, Texas, at the time of Campos's death. The Washington Post reports his family seeking more than $1 million in damages from Acquisition Logistics, the company that oversaw Camp East Montana when Campos was killed, Akima, which employed the guards accused of killing Campos, and Nana Regional Corporation, Akima's parent company. Earlier this year, an autopsy report released by El Paso County Medical Examiner's Office concluded Campos died from asphyxia caused by neck and torso compression, ruling his death a homicide. Before his death, Campos had complained of not getting the right dosage of medication to treat his bipolar disorder and anxiety. He'd also expressed having suicidal thoughts, but instead of receiving proper care, Campos was placed in solitary confinement where guards shackled and handcuffed him, repeatedly putting pressure on his neck and chest until his body went limp. For more, we go to Philadelphia, where we're joined by Perla Treviso, reporter with the ProPublica Texas Tribune Investigative Unit. Her recent piece headlined, "He Didn't Need to Die: How an Immigration Detention Center Repeatedly Failed to Address a Mental Health Crisis." Perla, thank you so much for joining us. Tell us what you know.
4: Yeah, so we, thank you for having me, first of all. We've reviewed nearly 300 pages of an extended medical examiner report that has not been published or had not been published before. And in it, you know, as you mentioned, we had heard that Geraldo had continued to ask for his medication. That's actually what led to the altercation, according to witnesses, the day he died. But for the first time, we can see in writing how, you know, we counted at least 8 times from the day he entered Camp East Montana in September to the day he died. He had requested medication that was helping him, you know, with his anxiety, with depression, that would help him sleep better. And yet he was not getting it, including in one of the medical notes, a medical provider notes that it's on November 10th and he hadn't received his medication since November 6th. We also see that there was a previous suicide attempt in October. And we include more details in the story, but basically, you know, he had been put in segregation. He had tied a bed sheet to his, you know, wrapped it around his neck, and they were able to talk him out of it. And one of the medical experts we talked to said that, you know, that he, based on the notes, it seems that that case was minimized instead of taken as seriously as it should have.
0: So the coroner found homicide by asphyxiation. Explain how Geraldo Lunas Campos died.
4: Yeah, so what we know, again, the FBI is actually investigating the case, so, you know, there's still a lot of details that should be coming out. But what we know from witness statements and what has been reported is that he was brought into the segregation unit. They say that he grew combative. He once they were about to go in, he refused. Witnesses say that they believe he was shackled. There were several guards. They took him down. And as you said, asphyxia. So it means like they put some pressure on his chest and he stopped breathing. Then, medical providers were called. Nurses arrived. Eventually they called 911. 911 came and they tried to do CPR and revive him. But at that point, it was too late.
0: If you can talk about the medical providers who work there and now who the family is suing, the levels of responsibility here and what they're suing for.
4: So they're suing the guards that you mentioned and the companies. I think, you know, it's been very hard to get information from people who work at the facility. And you have the main contractor that you mentioned, Acquisition, who has been since replaced. And then contractors under them that, you know, take care of cleaning, food, medical. We've tried to reach, you know, for months to people who either work there or work there. They've been signing non-disclosure agreements. We weren't able to reach most of them. We were able to talk to one, a medical provider who used to work at the facility, as well to a current government official. And I think, you know, one of the biggest takeaways for us is that from the very beginning, you could see that there were concerns about mental health and suicides. Very early on, you start getting calls to 911 talking about people who try to commit suicide. The medical providers are not part of the lawsuit, but, you know, what our understanding is that they were complaining about, based on this calls, that sometimes they didn't have oxygen, they didn't have AKG paper, that they were having minimum resources. So we know from the beginning that the facility was not fully equipped to deal with the issues that it was facing.
0: Talk about the companies that are being sued, all the different levels of the sprawling detention camp.
4: So Acquisition, I mean, you know, most of the companies have not had prior experience dealing with detention centers. So this was a Department of Defense or War contract. Acquisition was the one that was hired. It was a small company out of Virginia. I think a really veteran owned, it had gotten them in contract. Akima is a company that mostly is known for guard services. So they were providing the guard services for Camp East Ventana as well as other detention centers. Loyal Source is not part of the lawsuit, but Loyal Source is a company that was providing the medical care. And so, yes, I think the issue with private detention is that you have multiple players that each play a role in. And in this case, you know, all of the families decided to sue some of them, including the main contractor. And as you mentioned, the guards that we know were directly involved with the moment he died.
0: Perla, we're going to link to your piece. Perla Treviso is reporter with the ProPublica Texas Tribune Investigative Unit. Her recent piece headlined, "He Didn't Need to Die, How an Immigration Detention Center Repeatedly Failed to Address a Mental Health Crisis." Joining us from Philadelphia. This is Democracy Now!, democracynow.org. Could the Albanian government fall over massive protests that are taking place there called the Flamingo Revolution over a deal the Albanian government made with Jared Kushner and Ivanka Trump for a luxury resort on an Albanian island? Stay with us.

0: Joan Baez singing Joe Hill in 2005 at Camp Casey in Crawford, Texas. This is Democracy Now!, democracynow.org. I'm Amy Goodman. We end today's show with the latest from Albania, where thousands have taken to the streets in the capital, Tirana, for over a month in the biggest unrest since the collapse of communism 30 years ago. The so-called Flamingo Revolution began last month over environmental and transparency concerns related to the development of a multi-billion dollar luxury resort linked to President Trump's daughter Ivanka Trump and her husband Jared Kushner. The massive development would turn an abandoned Soviet weapons base known as Sazan into a luxury island resort and threaten one of the last wild areas and its lagoon that hosts more than 2,500 species. What began as an environmental protest has turned to anger at the entire political system. Over the July 4th weekend, tens of thousands of protesters took to the streets of Albania's capital, Tirana.
1: It's been too long with this kind of political culture, where the prime minister and the political parties of this country think they can do anything. There are no barriers to what they think is acceptable in politics. I'm here because I want an end to this Machiavellian political culture where power and greed justify anything.
0: As calls mount for the resignation of the Albanian prime minister, who won a fourth term last year, he's refused to budge on the Kushner-Trump linked development. This is Prime Minister Rama speaking to Reuters last month, defending the luxury resort project.
2: It has never been a question if this will go ahead or not. This is a blessed for the country. An investment of 4 billion euro in a country that has 27 and a bit more billion euro GDP speaks by itself.
0: For more on what's unfolding in Albania, we go to the capital, Tirana. We're joined by two guests. Ridi Muçi is a member of the Albanian parliament representing Tirana, member of the left-wing political party Lëvizje Bashkë, and its sole representative in the Albanian parliament. And we're joined by Bora Mima, a longtime labor organizer, researcher, and activist, also a founding member of the left-wing political party Lëvizje Bashkë. We welcome you both to Democracy Now! Ready Muçi, if you can talk about these massive protests, why they're called the Flamingo Revolution, and what this island is all about, and what Jared Kushner and Ivanka Trump's interest is here.
3: Thank you, Amy. So the reason why it's called the Flamingo Revolution, it relates to the fact that part of the project for the development of the resort is the lagoon where many flamingos visit every year, and which had to be removed from an area that is environmentally protected with a special law in 2024 in order for the project to carry on. Today is actually the 40th continued day of protests in Tirana. And what started as a wish, let's say, by Ivanka Trump and Jared Kushner to, let's say, invest in the island of Sazan as well as the lagoon, precipitated into a protest that has the potential, we feel, to bring down the government, and not just the government of Prime Minister Edi Rama, but the whole system that has been built for the past 35 years in Albania.
0: Mm. And explain who Prime Minister Rama is.
3: So the story involves, let's say, money laundering from drug traffickers, the stripping away of property rights of local residents, as well as environmental destruction. Because the resort in this lagoon in Zvernets is a typical case of touristic mega resorts along the Albanian coastline, as well as skyscrapers in the city center, designed by famous international architects, but allegedly used for money laundering by drug traffickers. Prime Minister Edi Rama is at the same time head of this National Council on Territory Planning, which means that he's the one that signs all these construction permits. And this special anti-corruption unit that we have recently in Albania has issued 20 arrest warrants for people related to drug trafficking who have acquired more than 1 million square meters of construction permits by Adirama. At the same time as what I would call a process of accumulation of wealth by disappropriation of local residents who are stripped by their property claims, either by falsifying documents, such as the case of Zvornets, in which the person who claims to be the rightful owner is actually under investigation for drug trafficking and living in United States, or through this special law on strategic investors, as it's called, through which the government can strip away the property rights for the benefit of the country, all the while destroying the environment. As I mentioned earlier, that is why there were these amendments made in 2024 to remove this lagoon area from the environmentally protected areas of Albania in order to pave the way, let's say, for this this construction project.
0: Before we end, I want to bring in Bora Mema, longtime labor organizer, researcher, and activist. If you can talk about the violence that the protesters have been left with, and the fact that the Prime Minister, Edi Rama, says that this project, the Trump-Kushner project, is going to happen.
4: Hello. So as it was mentioned before, this is a project that is being influenced not just by Jared Kushner and Ivanka Trump, but also it's a money laundering operation, international money laundering operation. And of course that the Prime Minister Edi Rama will say this not just because he wants to still be in power and to hold his position, but also due to the fact that many foreign and not only interests are engaged in this, are engaged and involved in this process. When it comes to the violence of the process, the protest, it was not only in the first day when the community protesters and different activists were protesting in the fences that were enclosed in the area of Zvornetsi, which is a protected area, but also a part of it belongs to the community, where one of the, when one of the community members was dragged down by private security and a gun was held in his hand and the police was not intervening, which shows where the state police loyalty lies. And it's not with the Albanian people and it's not with the law, but it's with the ones who actually are dispossessing us from our private, our public lands and our environment and islands or natural protected areas. There was also a protest held just last week at the Parliament of Albania where some protesters were throwing eggs at the MPs' cars because the MPs of the both main political parties, such as the Socialist Party or the Democratic Party, they are both pro supporting Trump's and Kushner's project in Albania. So after this, the police used this as an excuse to attack and to violently intervene and arrest. And not only this, but there were cases of protesters being arrested and beaten up in the police stations, which is a breach of human rights. There are many institutions, international organizations, but also our MP or other activists who are trying to engage with this. I believe that Edi Rama is going to say this due to the fact that he's actually in his worst political position he has ever been in the last 3 decades, that he's actually in power in Albania in different positions. I believe that the protests will go on and the people are very determined. So whatever he's saying, if not tomorrow, but quite soon, this is going to be the end of Edi Rama's political career, but of a whole political system, which is actually serving to the oligarchy. If I can just add something.
0: We're going to have to leave it there because the show is ending. I want to thank you both for being with us. Bora Mema, longtime labor organizer and founding member of the Lvizja Bashk Party, and Redi Muchi, member of the Albanian parliament representing Tirana. That does it for our show. I'll be in Kansas City on July 17th and 18th for the screening of Steal the Story, Please at the Glenward Arts Theater in Overland Park. Check our website at democracynow.org. I'm Amy Goodman. Thanks so much for joining us. Yeah.